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3: I'm Marilyn Byberg of the National House of Prayer. 1 Peter 2:9 says we are a chosen generation, a people for His own possession. 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
5: Barbara Rioch loved teaching parents how to give their kids the gospel.
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5: This is Revive Our Hearts with Nancy DeMoss Wolgemuth, author of Surrender, The Heart God Controls. For Monday, October 5th, I'm Dana Gresh. You know, one of the most important things parents can pass along to their children is an understanding of the Bible, of who Jesus is. Nancy, I just wonder, how did your parents pass that on to you?
7: Oh, wow. There's so many different ways. For sure, I saw in my parents their heart for the Word of God, their love for biblical doctrine, their love for Jesus. And then there was reading the Bible as a family, family devotions. Now, both of my parents would have told you that with seven children and quite an age range, that this was not as consistent or as meaningful always as what they would have hoped for. I think a lot of parents would say that. But we knew that there were times when we would just stop and read the Bible together as a family. Being in gospel preaching, biblically sound churches over the years, that was a huge thing in my life. And there was the advantage of a Christian school education, which I am so, so thankful for. But you know, one of the pitfalls when we're trying to pass on biblical truth to children is sometimes a tendency to reduce the message to some simplistic do's and don'ts. It's easy to tell kids, be good like this biblical character, or don't be bad like this biblical character. But that can really miss the heart of the gospel that says we're all sinners in need of a Savior. For many years, Barbara Rioch led the Children's Division for Bible Study Fellowship, BSF. I know that many of our listeners have been involved in that over the years, and now perhaps your children have as well. Barbara has a heart for passing on the truth of the gospel to children. And she gave the message we're about to hear to a group of BSF children's leaders. And when one of our team members heard it, she said, "We've got to share this with our listeners." So that's what we're doing today. It applies to parents and really to anyone who's teaching children or investing in the next generation, which, by the way, we all should be doing. Now, since she first shared this message, Barbara has gone home to be with the Lord. But her legacy here at Revive Our Hearts is a sweet one. She was a wonderful author, and she faithfully contributed to the Revive Our Hearts blog. I'm so glad we can continue to learn from her today. Let's listen.
6: The gospel is the most important truth to understand. Listen to how the Apostle Paul said it in his letter to the church in Corinth. In 1 Corinthians 15:3 and 4, Paul says, "For I delivered to you as of first importance what I also received, that Christ died for our sins in accordance with the Scriptures, that He was buried, and that He was raised on the third day in accordance with the Scriptures." This is the gospel. It's the matter of first importance. It is the most important truth that we can teach a child. And since the gospel is central to our faith, we must keep it central to our teaching. So here's some clarification. The gospel is not a presentation of the way of salvation. It's not a pamphlet of how to receive Christ. It's not telling children to ask Jesus into your heart. The gospel is the truth of God's plan through Jesus Christ. And it's the scarlet thread that we see woven through scriptures. Starting in Genesis, we learn of the gospel. And we have it all the way through, chapter by chapter, until we learn about Jesus Christ and see the end of the story. So, this is the gospel, and that's the clarification of it. But here's the problem. Teachers fight against a spiritual enemy who delights in taking the gospel and twisting it so that there's a subtle deception that often creeps through that we can call moralism. It is an outward conformity to a set of behavioral rules. So it sounds like this when we say things like, "Emily, you make God happy when you share the toys." Or, "Ryan, God is so pleased with you when you complete your school program lesson each week." You know, it kind of sounds like we're communicating to a child or student that they're accepted to God on the basis of what they do and on their good behavior. And the danger is that we end up with little Pharisees who can really learn to be religious. I mean, they can catch it that this is a religious thing and this is what you do to make me happy. But it's not necessarily that they have a heart transformed by God's grace through faith in Jesus Christ. So it is really important for all of us to recognize the difference between teaching that is moralistic and teaching that is gospel-centered. So the gospel-centered teaching says that our behavior can never be good enough to make us right with God. And the gospel-centered teaching says that the gospel is the story of God sending Jesus into the world to be right for us. The gospel is the story of Jesus giving us his righteousness in exchange for our sin. And when the gospel is clear, a child knows that it's not about feeling good or bad about their behavior that saves or doesn't save or fulfills them or doesn't. It is about God and his glorious plan of redemption through Jesus Christ. So the aim of this talk is to help you clearly understand the difference between moralism and gospel-centered teaching and to know how to teach the truth of the gospel. So let me just say, let's just start with a little bit of groundwork and remind ourselves what kids are like. What do we know about kids? What do we know that's in their hearts? Kids love themselves. They love themselves, and their main aim in life is to be happy. One family related that they were teaching their four-year-old to understand some basic truths of the Christian faith and posed the question, "Who is the greatest being in the universe?" And this little four-year-old, without skipping a beat, said, "Me." Kids love applause. We don't make them idol worshipers. They already are. They idolize themselves. Now, our system in our world really has analyzed this trait. And they want to feed on it to make kids feel fulfilled in life. So they think that if we take this trait and build on it in a child, we will actually create little human beings who feel satisfied, successful, confident, and happy. And so behind all that affirmation, praise, all the trophies that we see for every little thing that a child does today in our classrooms, on the sports field, in our homes, is the aim of building a child's self-esteem. Number two, the second thing we can know about kids is that they measure their worth by comparing themselves to others. They reckon that they are okay with themselves by looking at someone else and saying, well, I must be good because I'm not as bad as he is. Or, I must be kind of bad because I'm not as good as she is. And so they have this sense that they're trying to measure their own worth. And very often, they end up with a sense of inferiority. That is a big problem for really all of us. And they work with this by, first of all, becoming very critical of others. And this is why we have little tattletalers. And with our older kids, well, they have the problem of gossiping, don't they? Or laughing at each other. And they're dealing with their sense of inferiority through this. And then have you ever noticed that at the same time as they're pointing the finger at somebody else, they seem to have a very high tolerance of their own faults. They have lots of blind spots. And they're very defensive about any hint that what they have done is wrong. They have lots of excuses for everything that they do. Now, the world system concentrates on building a child up so that when they all reach this point of comparing themselves with others, they will have such a strong sense of feeling good about themselves that they will feel better than others. And the world says, don't ever make a child feel like they are wrong, because that leads to a sense of feeling guilty. And guilt will only lead to a greater sense of inferiority. The next thing is that kids strive to be accepted. They want to be included in the group or the team, whatever it takes. And kids learn very early in life that their behavior determines if they're going to be accepted or rejected by the group. They quickly learn from you adults whether they are acceptable or rebellious, because they know we put them in either one of those categories right off as we try to figure out who they are and how we're going to handle it. Now, the world system says, okay, well, instead of fighting it, let's work off this trait, and let's teach kids how to be acceptable by rewarding them when they behave and punishing them when they disobey. And behavior modification techniques are fairly effective in fixing discipline issues. But the world system may produce moral behavior and at the same time not make any lasting impression on the heart. Behavior modification techniques are not effective when it comes to changing the heart. Heart transformation is the work of God, and only He can change us from the inside so that there then comes this maturity and this lasting change of behavior outwardly. So how do we teach the truth of the gospel then? Remember, the world system says that we want our kids to be happy and fulfilled, and the best way to do this is to build up their self-esteem. Now, we buy into this too. And the problem is that a child doesn't learn that God is the center of the universe when we treat them like they are the center of the universe. Now, of course, we want to encourage them, so please hear me rightly. But our applause and our exaggerated praise and all the awards that we might think are going to spur them on, or the fact that we sometimes tell them that they have so many good qualities to offer God, when we attempt to encourage them in those ways, it's really not helping them to get to the issues that are in their hearts. Sometimes we unwisely message things like, you know, when you become a Christian, God will help you to be all you want to be. And we hope that will attract them to God. But in their minds, God becomes one who exists to give them everything

through our successes or our moralistic behavior. Lasting happiness is found in God and living to His glory. So our kids do need to know that God loves them, but not because they have anything to offer Him, and not because He needs them for any particular work. Forgiveness and acceptance come to them not because they deserve it, but because of God's great mercy and love. And because He has satisfied His justice by pouring out His wrath against His dearly loved Son. So we want our kids to realize that all the applause goes to God. And as a teacher and a leader, here is a good question for you to ask yourself. When I teach the Bible story or the Bible lesson, who is the main character? Is it God? Because God will be magnified in your teaching when He is magnified in your own heart first. Every time I teach the Bible, it's with how can I best communicate God and His attributes. So here's number one tool for you as you begin thinking about teaching in a God-centered way. The message of the text is about God. So just teach in a way to keep God the main character, no matter what passage of Scripture you are in. And then ask Him to help you keep Him central. He is the hero of every Bible story and Bible lesson. Let's go on to that second point then and talk about how kids measure their worth by comparing themselves to others. Remember, the world system says that we don't want kids to feel inferior to others, so we build up their strengths and we don't talk about their weakness. Well, one subtle way we buy into this as we teach from the scripture passage is that we hesitate to talk about the realities of sin, and that sin is in our hearts. It's our biggest problem. The closest some teachers will get to talking about sin is to speak of it in terms of what it's the problem that everybody else has. And so teachers will talk in terms of those people, you know, those people, the ones with the tattoos, or those who are on drugs, or those who are living in that same sex relationship. With preschoolers, it might work out that we shun that uncooperative child and say something that everybody else will hear, like, God is not pleased with Karen today. And we're really sending a message to all of the children, you better not act like Karen. You better not act like those people with tattoos and who are on drugs and who are living in same-sex relationships. Because, and this is whether we say it or not, what we are really messaging is that God loves us when we stay on the right side, when we behave in the right way. And as long as you stay on our side, you are better than those people, and God will love you. See, kids want so much to be on the right side of this comparison game. And when we teach like that, and that there are some who are clean and some who are not clean, and you really want to be part of the clean people, you know, this is a statement they end up saying about themselves. That's a moralistic statement. You know, in comparison to others, I work hard. I don't do all those bad things my friends are doing. I'm pretty moral, so I'm worthy of God's love. And sinners who do not live a clean, obedient life are not loved by God. Now, the problem is that one day when they are confronted with the sin in their heart, however clean on the surface they have been, they will think God can't possibly love them. And they don't ever
develop or have that heart of God to love their neighbor as themselves and

0: go to those who are lost with the truth of the gospel. Now, gospel-centered teaching says, don't compare yourself to other people. Compare yourself to God, who is completely holy, righteous, and just. And one thing we will find from that when we do is that we all fall short of the glory of God, and we all deserve his eternal punishment for sin. You know, it really truly is compassionate to teach the truth about sin, because we each need to know that at the core of our being, we are sinful. The Bible teaches it clearly. Romans 3 says, we have all sinned and fallen short of the glory of God. In fact, we are actually dead. In the most important sense of our being, our spiritual sense, we are dead, the Bible tells us, because of trespasses and sins. That's Ephesians 2. And with everything in our heart, we will always prefer darkness and hate the light, John 3:19 tells us. And that even in our best efforts, we fall short and are unable to please God. The Bible says that without faith, it is impossible to please God. And from Romans 8, those who are in the realm of the flesh cannot please God. So the world says, oh, don't tell a child this. It will only increase their sense of inferiority, and that will lead to depression. But the very truth of the matter is that the best thing that can happen to a child is to experience this conviction of the Holy Spirit and admit the envy, the self-pity, the bitterness, the feelings of failure that have made them feel inferior in the first place. So a child, a student who absorbs this truth might say about themselves when they have this gospel-centered understanding, my identity is based on the one who died for his enemies. I'm saved by grace, and I want that same heart of God for others.
1: That was Barbara Riach reminding us of an important truth. We are all sinners. Since presenting that message, this sweet friend has gone home to be with Jesus, but that truth still stands. You know, it's so easy when we're teaching younger kids to ignore that truth and to fall back on stories with easy to understand morals, but Barbara's message shows us why it's important for us to understand the gospel. We can never be good enough to please a holy God, but there's hope. We'll hear the second half of Barbara's message tomorrow. It's all about Jesus and the ways we can share the truth of the gospel with children. You know, we're able to share practical gospel-centered teaching like you just heard because listeners give to support Revive Our Hearts. And if you've been with us for any length of time, you know we love to give away a special resource each month to those who make a donation. 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And that's also where you'll register. 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
2: Welcome to Your Story Hour. I'm Aunt Nikki.
3: And I'm Uncle John, and we're here to bring you today's
2: inspiring story.
3: Say, Aunt Nikki, I know you have a great story to introduce to us today. So why don't you tell us a little bit about it?
4: All right, Uncle John. It's about a courageous little girl who grew up to be the seventh woman to receive a Nobel Prize.
3: Wow. So our story must have happened a long time ago if she was the seventh one.
4: Mm-hmm.
3: It wouldn't happen to have been about Marie Curie, would it?
4: Good guess, but no. Marie Curie was the first woman to win a Nobel Prize.
3: Well then, it has to be Mother Teresa.
4: And another good guess, but no. Mother Teresa was the 19th woman to win a Nobel Prize.
3: Then I don't have any idea. You're going to have to help me out.
4: All right then. Our story today is about, drumroll please, Jane Addams.
3: Oh, Jane Addams. I would have guessed her next.
4: Sure.
3: You're probably right. I wouldn't have. I don't know much about Jane Addams, so I'm really looking forward to this story.
4: Well then, let's listen as Aunt Carol tells us the story of Jane's Big House.
5: Jane Addams was born into a large family on September 6, 1860 in the small town of Cedarville, Illinois. She was the eighth of nine children, and from the moment she first opened her eyes, she was enveloped in love. But sadly, tragedy struck the family when Jane was still very young.
6: Mama, are you in there?
7: No, Jane, you can't go into that room. Your mother is very sick, and she's not to be disturbed.
6: But I want to see Mama.
7: Well, what if we go see your brother instead?
6: Webber?
7: Yes, let's go play with Webber. Come on now, Jane. Be a good girl and come away from the door.
6: No, I don't want to play with Webber. I want to see my mama. Mama!
8: Let Jane come in.
7: As you wish, ma'am.
6: Mama.
8: There, Jane. Thank you for checking in on me.
6: You've been in bed for a long time, Mama. I miss you.
8: Sweet girl.
6: Will you play with me?
8: I'm sorry. I just don't have the energy to play right now. I need to rest for a while. You can be a big girl and play with Webber, right?
6: Okay, Mama.
8: I love you, my little Jane.
6: I love you too, Mama.
5: Just days later, Sarah Addams succumbed to her illness and took her last breath. Jane was heartbroken over her mother's death, and for the next 5 years became a sad and solemn little girl. However, when Jane was 8 years old, her father remarried, and she gained a source of joy in her brand new stepmother and her new best friend, her stepbrother Georgie. Jane had always loved adventure, and in Georgie, she found a partner who was willing to go to the limits.
9: Where are you taking me, Georgie?
10: Just wait until you see. I found an owl's nest down on the cliff.
9: Really?
10: Uh-huh. I have never seen inside an owl's nest before. But here's our chance. I have to see it, Jane. I just have to.
9: So where is it?
10: Down there. See? It's a long way down the cliff. There, by that patch of bushes.
9: That is a long way down. How are you ever going to get there?
10: Well, I'm going to tie this line of rope around this big tree right here. And then tie the other end around my waist. There, now I can climb down the cliff. And the rope will keep me from falling.
9: Well, I'll hold on to the rope just in case.
10: Okay. I'm climbing down now.
9: Can you see anything yet?
10: Not yet.
9: Don't scare the owls away.
10: I won't. Oh, I'm almost there. I just have to put my foot down, right?
9: Ah! Ow, the rope. It just snapped.
10: Georgie, are you okay?
11: I'm all right. The ledge broke off from under me, but I held onto a bush.
9: Oh, Georgie, I was so scared. The rope broke and slipped through my hands, and I couldn't hold on to it.
11: It's okay, Jane. I'm just a little scratched up, that's all.
9: Now what do we do? You don't have a rope to keep you from falling anymore.
11: I think I can climb back up.
9: Oh! Be careful! Georgie! Be careful! It's so steep.
11: I'm all right. It was just some loose rocks. Almost there. Yes, I made it.
9: Oh, Georgie, what an adventure.
5: Jane didn't do anything quite so dangerous after that experience, but she never lost her fearless, independent spirit. She was never afraid to be herself, even if that meant being different from others. And she never lost her close friendship with Georgie. By the time they were teenagers, they were each thinking about what paths their lives might take.
12: So, Georgie, what are your plans? What do you want to do with your life?
13: I'm not sure what I want to be yet. Maybe a scientist or a doctor. What do you think, Jane?
12: I think you'd make a great doctor. And Georgie, I think I want to go to college too.
13: Really?
12: I know very few girls go to college, but I really want to learn more about the world.
13: Well, you certainly are smart enough.
12: You really think so?
13: Of course I do. I think Father would support the idea as well.
12: Oh, I hope so. I do so want to get an education so that I can do something to help the poor.
13: The poor? But why?
12: Well, the other day when Father and I were in Freeport, we were driving past the docks and it was horrible. The houses were crowded together and they weren't sturdy like our house. No, they were just shanties built from old scraps of wood. I can't imagine anyone would ever want to live in a place like that.
13: I expect they're there because they have no other place to go.
12: So that's what I'm going to do. Someday, I'll have a very large house, right in the middle of all the little houses. I'll invite anyone who needs a place to stay to come live with me, and we'll work to help the poor people have better lives.
13: That's quite the dream. And by going to college, you can focus on the skills that will help you achieve it.
12: Precisely.
5: Jane's father was against the idea of women going to co-educational universities, as that was not commonly accepted by society in those days. So, Jane attended Rockford Female Seminary, and as it happened, while there, she met a kindred spirit.
12: Oh, I'm going to be late for this exam, and it's my first exam in college. Great.
14: I'm so sorry. I didn't see you there.
12: It's fine. I wasn't watching where I was going either. I'm late for my exam and I wasn't paying attention.
14: I'm late for my exam too. And it doesn't help that it's being administered in a different classroom than normal.
12: I know. My classroom changed as well. Wait, are we in the same class?
14: Teaching?
12: I guess we've been in the same class all term, but I don't remember seeing you.
14: Well, to be fair, it's a pretty big class. My name's Ellen.
12: It's so nice to meet you. I'm Jane Adams.
14: Pleased to make your acquaintance, Jane.
12: Well, I'm pleased that I'm not the only one who's lost today.
14: Same here. Now we better hurry up and find our classroom before we miss the exam completely.
5: All through college, Jane and Ellen were inseparable. And when Jane confided in Ellen about her dream to run a large house for helping the poor, Ellen was enthusiastic about the idea. On June 22, 1881, Jane graduated from the seminary. And as she walked across the stage, she felt that she was one step closer to changing the world. Not very long after graduation, Jane, her friends and sisters and stepmother traveled through Europe, a trip which proved to be a true eye-opening experience.
12: The poverty here in London makes me so sad.
15: Close the window, darling. You don't have to look at it.
12: But I want to. Look, that man over there is eating a chunk of rotten cabbage from the garbage. Oh, Mother, I wish I could help.
15: What could you do to help them, darling?
12: Look, Mother, what are those women doing?
15: I'm not sure. It looks like they're carrying large barrels of something on their backs.
12: The liquid inside the barrels is overflowing and spilling onto them. Their arms and backs are all red. I've got to do something to help. Stop the carriage!
16: Whoa, whoa there!
15: Jane! Jane, come back!
12: Excuse me, but what are you doing?
17: We have to carry all these barrels of hot brew to the cooling rooms in the brewery over there.
12: But the barrels are too full, and the brew is spilling and burning your skin. Are you okay?
18: Are we okay?
19: Oh, the lady wants to know if we're okay.
18: Of course we're okay. We won't keep our job, we're just peachy.
12: Well, job or not, this treatment isn't right. I must speak with your employer at once.
3: We'll be right back to this story. 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
3: And now it's time to get back to our story called Jane's Big House.
5: Upset at the horrible working conditions for the women employed by the London brewery, Jane stormed off to speak with the manager.
12: Hello, I'd like to speak with whomever is in charge.
20: What's all this racket about?
12: Excuse me, sir. Are you the person who's hired all of those ladies hauling the brew?
20: Yes, I am. What's the matter?
12: How can you make them lug such heavy barrels of liquid on their backs? The brew is too hot and it's burning their skin. What you're making them do, it's just not right. Things need to change.
20: Are you trying to tell me how to run my brewery?
12: Those women shouldn't have to work if the conditions are
20: Those women are paid for the work they do.
12: But you're in charge of them. How can you treat them like this?
20: I treat them as my business. This conversation is over, miss.
5: Jane returned to the carriage discouraged because her impassioned speech hadn't made a difference for the women. But the experience strengthened her resolve to help the poor. When she returned from Europe, Jane moved to Chicago, where she and Ellen, with the assistance of a realtor, started looking for the big house of their dreams.
21: Well, ladies, here we are. Although I don't know why you want to see this house.
12: We noticed it when we were riding by and knew we had to take a look.
21: Are you sure, ma'am? This is a rough part of town. Not the best place for two genteel women like yourselves.
22: Actually, this part of town is exactly where we want to be.
21: Well, if you say so.
23: We do.
21: Well, in that case, I'll show you around the place. This fine mansion was built in 1856 by Charles Hull, one of the few buildings that survived the Chicago fire a while back. There are plenty of rooms. I don't know what you'd need with all this space, though.
12: Ellen, imagine all the people we could help with a house this big.
22: I know. This house is perfect.
21: Well, if you really want it, you'll need to negotiate with Miss Culver. She inherited the house from her cousin, the late Mr. Charles Hull. Would you like me to set up an appointment for you to meet with her?
12: Ellen, what do you say?
22: Let's do it.
24: Miss Jane, Miss Ellen, I'm so pleased to meet you both. Please have a seat.
12: Thank you, Miss Culver.
24: So, I heard you went to see the mansion.
22: Yes,
12: and we think it's perfect. How much would it cost for us to rent the place?
24: Well, I can rent you all of the rooms in the house except three that I'm using for my own needs. I think $700 a year would be a fair price. That comes to less than $60 a month. How does that sound?
12: That's acceptable. Ellen and I have been saving up and fundraising so that we could invest in a settlement house.
24: A settlement house? What's that?
22: Well, it's a house that is used to help the poor. Basically, we would be offering housing for anybody who needs a place to stay and wants to help us in our mission, and everyone living in the house would volunteer to offer services to the community.
24: What sort of services?
0: Childcare, workshops and classes, community events, anything we can do to help alleviate the poverty in the neighborhood.
19: I love that idea! Tell you what, I've decided to let you use the mansion for free.
22: That's incredible.
0: Oh, Miss Culver, we won't ever be able to repay you.
19: You don't have to repay me. Instead, just concentrate on helping as many people as you can.
0: Ellen, can you believe that we're eating breakfast in our very own settlement house?
22: I know. I still can't even believe that Miss Culver is letting us rent the house for free.
0: It's a very generous gesture. I wish there were something we could do for Miss Culver in return.
22: Well, what do you think of naming our settlement house after her late cousin, Charles Hull?
0: The Charles Mansion?
22: I was thinking more along the lines of Hull House.
0: Hull House? It has a nice ring to it.
22: I think...
0: What was that?
22: Look, it's a rock. Someone threw a rock in our window. Who would do something like that?
0: Well, just look outside our window. It appears that there's a group of mischievous boys outside.
22: Children will find trouble if they have nothing else to do.
0: And that's precisely why we're opening the Hull House, to give them something better to do.
22: That's right. You know, I think it's time to show the community that we welcome them.
0: I agree.
22: And I know just where to start. Let's unlock our doors and keep them that way all day. Anyone who wishes can feel free to visit Hull House.
0: Good idea. And hopefully, they won't feel like they need to throw stones to get our attention anymore.
5: Once Jane and Ellen opened Hull House, they immediately started making a difference in the community. Jane established a free kindergarten for the neighborhood children, taught English classes to help immigrants integrate into American society, and offered cooking classes for the women. Within a short time, Hull House was helping more than 2,000 people each week. And no matter what difficulties she faced, Jane confronted them all with her fearless nature. One dark night, she was awakened by an alarming sound.
0: Hello? Who is it? Is there someone there?
1: Oh no, I've been caught.
0: Oh, it must be a thief. I don't have anything valuable. There's nothing for you to steal.
1: I need to get out of here.
0: Please, please be quieter. There are children sleeping in the next room, and you'll be hurt if you try to jump out the window. Just go downstairs and let yourself out the front door. Wait. Before you leave, tell me, why did you break into our settlement house?
1: Ma'am, I'm no thief. I just need to feed my kids. I've been out of work for 5 months, and the missus and my kids are hungry.
0: Oh, dear.
1: I didn't mean no harm, ma'am. I was just hoping for a necklace or something I could sell to buy food for my family.
0: We are all volunteers helping out the poor. You won't find any necklaces here.
1: Just my luck to burgle a mansion that doesn't have anything of value.
0: Who says I don't have anything of value?
1: Ma'am?
0: I can give you something much more valuable than a necklace. If you come back in the morning, I promise I will help you find honest work.
1: Are you serious?
0: Serious as a summer storm. I know that you came here to rob me, but I want to help you.
1: Wow, that's... Thank you. Thank you, ma'am.
0: So, you'll return tomorrow?
1: Yes, ma'am. At the crack of dawn.
5: The man who almost became a thief left without stealing anything. And early the next morning, he showed up at the entrance of Hull House. True to her word, Jane helped him find a job so that he could support his family. He was just one of many people whose lives were changed through Jane's ministry. She threw her heart and soul into fighting for women's rights and for the equal treatment of Black Americans. No task was too big or too small for Jane Addams. She even tracked down one of Chicago's wealthiest slumlords, William Kent.
0: Mr. Kent! Mr. Kent!
2: Why, hello there. Miss Adams, isn't it?
0: You know me?
2: I know of you.
0: Oh, well, you're just the man I wanted to see.
2: Uh-oh, sounds like I'm in trouble.
0: Well, yes. I wanted to speak to you about your housing. I've had a lot of visitors at Hull House lately who live in your apartments.
2: Have you now?
0: Yes. They say that the apartments are unsafe. Why, just last week, one mother said her plumbing hasn't been working for the past 3 months.
2: No, I'm sure it can't be that bad. You know how women like to exaggerate.
0: I don't find that very funny, Mr. Kent. In fact, we're just around the corner from your rental properties. Why don't we walk over there and have a look right now? Oh, it won't take long, Mr. Kent. Come along. Do you see that broken window over there? I can't imagine how cold it will be inside once the freezing Chicago winter hits. And look at that corner apartment. The roof is caving in.
2: Well, I haven't checked this property in years.
0: Mr. Kent, people deserve to live with dignity, no matter how poor they are.
2: But
0: these families have children. Look at them playing over by that huge pit. What if one of them falls in?
2: Yes, you're right, Miss Adams. Oh, I know. I need to do better. I have a responsibility to the people of Chicago. And allowing them to live in such terrible conditions in my apartments is wrong.
0: I'm so glad you see the problem. Now, what is your plan for how we can work toward a solution?
2: We? I just thought my men could do some basic maintenance.
0: What if I told you I have a better idea?
2: Oh, I'm listening.
0: Well, what if I could help the families who live here find housing somewhere else, and then once they are relocated...
5: Jane convinced Mr. Kent to demolish his rundown housing, and then she and Mr. Kent turned the empty lot into Chicago's first public playground. As Jane saw the positive results of her efforts, she knew that nothing could ever stop her from fighting for social justice. But then, in July of 1914, the world erupted in war. And suddenly, Jane realized that there was an even bigger fight that awaited her, the fight for peace. One of Jane Addams' first acts in protesting the Great War was to organize a women's peace party in Washington, D.C.
7: There she is! There's Jane Addams!
0: When sons die, mothers suffer.
8: Yes.
0: I believe that the sacrifice of life during war is unnecessary.
8: Yes.
0: It is possible that if women in Europe, in the very countries which are now at war, receive a message from the women of America protesting against this sacrifice, they may take courage and formulate their own protests.
8: We're here.
5: For many years, Jane organized peace conferences, including the first International Congress of Women. She also met and spoke with President Woodrow Wilson, pleading with him to act as a peacemaker. However, Jane's vehement disapproval of the war eventually turned her colleagues and friends against her.
0: Oh, Ellen, the paper has printed another opinion piece criticizing me.
22: Let me see.
0: Here. See? They say that my peace initiatives support our enemies.
22: Well, that's just ridiculous.
0: I know, but I'm afraid that my efforts to end the war may have a negative effect on our efforts at Hull House.
22: Yes, I overheard several of the volunteers talking about how they disagree with your views.
0: I can understand why. Several of our volunteers have been drafted into the army. And I know people think that I don't support them because I'm against the war, but that's not true. I'm against death and violence. I just want peace.
22: I know, Jane. This world needs peace, and it needs people like you to fight for it. So don't give up.
5: Jane didn't give up. Instead, she started traveling around Europe and even Asia, speaking at conferences and writing for local newspapers about her goal of world peace. She also established the Women's International League for Peace and Freedom. Unfortunately, by giving her all to Hull House and the fight for peace, Jane had little energy left to take care of herself. And by the time she was 71, Jane needed to spend weeks at a time in the hospital, recovering her strength.
4: And it was in the hospital that she received one of the greatest honors of her life.
6: Miss Adams, how are you feeling today?
8: I'm as good as can be expected, nurse.
6: That's good. Some mail arrived for you. Here you go.
8: Thank you. Excuse me, nurse. This letter seems important. Can you please open it for me?
6: Of course. Would you like me to read it to you as well?
8: Please.
6: Oh, this is a formal notice to let you know that you've won the Nobel Peace Prize for 1931.
8: The Nobel Peace Prize? Me?
6: Yes. Oh, Miss Jane, you're being recognized for establishing Hull House, your protest, your fight for peace, your writing, everything. Did you have any idea?
8: It's true that I've been nominated several times over the past few years, but I didn't think I'd actually be awarded the honor. So many people disagree with me.
6: Well, I think you definitely deserve this honor. You've made a difference in the lives of so many people.
8: Make a difference? That's all I wanted to do ever since I was a child. Make a difference.
4: After Jane was discharged from the hospital, she continued to work for peace. But sadly, 3 years later, she breathed her last, and the world lost a woman who lived her life fearlessly and entirely to help others. She had fought for immigrants, women, children, black people, and soldiers during a time when few cared about marginalized groups. The headline of almost every newspaper in America announced her death. And, according to the New York Times, she was perhaps the world's best known and best loved woman.
3: Wow, what a powerful story, Aunt Nikki.
4: Yes, Uncle John. Jane was a remarkable person. In fact, you may remember that at the beginning, I told you that she was the seventh woman to receive a Nobel Prize.
3: Mm-hmm.
4: However, she was just the second woman to receive the Nobel Peace Prize.
3: Impressive indeed. However, what most strikes me about Jane Addams is that she wanted to make a difference. And she did. By dedicating her life to improve the lives of those less fortunate, she is an inspiration to us all.
4: And we can all follow in her footsteps by simply wanting to make a difference and doing something about it.
3: That's right. And in that way, we can all be remarkable too. Boys and girls, one of the ways you can make a difference in the world is if you fearlessly speak up for what you believe in.
4: Mm-hmm. And did you know, Uncle John, that your Story Hour has another story about someone who spoke up for what she believed in too? And that person was actually a friend of Jane Addams.
3: That's fantastic. Who was this friend of Jane Addams?
4: Her name was Florence Kelly, and we hope that you tune in again so you can hear her story sometime.
3: You can tune in on the radio, on YouTube, by streaming on our website, or you can even buy this story so you can listen offline. 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
4: And now it's time for us to go. But remember, we love you very much.
3: Goodbye.

0: Good evening. This is Pastor Jose from the Seventh-day Adventist Church in Yorkton, Kenora, and Quill Lake. 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Remember, just talk to our Heavenly Father like unto a friend. He is eager to hear your voice speaking to Him because He loves you. Cultivate the habit of talking with the Savior when you are alone, when you are walking, or when you are busy with your daily labor. God bless you.
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1: Don't believe anyone who says it's easy to become a Christian. It cost God everything, including his own son, and it'll cost you the same thing, including yourself. It's not easy. And those who would offer us an easy believism, a cheap grace, do us no favor at all. They delude us. It is difficult to come to God on God's terms.
2: Welcome to Grace to You with the Bible teaching of John MacArthur. I'm your host, Phil Johnson. The Puritan Matthew Henry said that it ought to be our chief and constant care to make our calling and election sure, to secure a title to heaven's happiness, and then to get the evidence of it. Sadly, there are many today who are absolutely certain they've received salvation, when the fact is they are deceived. They're going through the motions, they're fooling everyone, including themselves. Might that describe you? What does the Bible say is the main difference between true Christians and false converts? Well, you're going to want to stay with us as John MacArthur takes the next few days on Grace to You to walk you through a salvation survey based on Matthew chapter 7. Now, John said that the passage we're about to look at is one of the most terrifying portions in the Bible. And I asked John to explain why he believed that some years ago. Here's what he said.
3: Well, to be told when you think you're about to enter heaven that you're going to hell is the most horrifying shock that any human could ever experience. But that is exactly what Matthew 7 says. In that day when they finally face the Lord, many will say to me, Lord, Lord, we did this, we did that, we did it in your name. And he'll say, depart from me, you workers of iniquity, I never knew you. Hmm. Now we know that there are many, many people who think they're Christians and they are self-deceived. This is a massive number of people who are going to be in that crowd that say, Lord, Lord, it's us. Don't you know us? And he's going to say, depart from me. I never knew you, you workers of iniquity. This is the horror of building your house, the religious house, Jesus says in the Sermon on the Mount, on the sand and not on the rock. So this has to be the most frightening of all historic moments in all of redemptive history, when you think you're going to heaven and you find out you're going to hell. So we need to confront this. We need to take a look at this, and that's why we're doing this series on Matthew 7, 21 to 29. Not everyone who says to me, Lord, Lord, will enter the kingdom of heaven. What a stunning statement. The series is titled Salvation Survey, Saved or Self-Deceived. If you've ever heard anything from the Word of God, you need to hear this. This is the most important study we could ever air. Nothing could be worse than thinking you're going to heaven, finding out you're headed for hell. From the response we received when this study was aired in the past, it is clear that many people have never considered these issues until they heard this series. And many people have come to true faith in Christ through this series. So don't miss the next 4 days on Grace to You and take the salvation survey.
2: So, friend, what does saving faith look like? How does it change your attitudes, actions, and affections? And how can you know for sure where you stand before God? Find out now. Here is John MacArthur to begin his salvation survey.
1: Turn with me in your Bible to Matthew chapter 7. Matthew 7, 21 to 29. Let me read this to you as the setting for our day and ask that the Spirit of God would speak to us in these tremendous truths. Not everyone that saith unto me, Lord, Lord, shall enter into the kingdom of heaven, but he that doeth the will of my Father, who is in heaven. Many will say to me in that day, Lord, Lord, have we not prophesied in thy name, and in thy name have cast out demons, and in thy name done many wonderful works? And then will I profess unto them, I never knew you. Depart from me, ye that work iniquity. Therefore, whosoever heareth these sayings of mine and doeth them, I will liken him unto a wise man who built his house upon a rock. And the rain descended, and the floods came, and the winds blew and beat upon that house, and it fell not, for it was founded upon a rock. And everyone that heareth these sayings of mine and doeth them not shall be likened unto a foolish man who built his house upon the sand. And the rain descended, and the floods came, and the winds blew and beat upon that house, and it fell, and great was the fall of it. And it came to pass, when Jesus had ended these sayings, the people were astonished at his doctrine, for he taught them as one having authority, and not as the scribes. Now, all through the Sermon on the Mount, in chapter 5, 6, and 7, the Lord has been setting forth the divine standards of his kingdom. As the anointed Messiah, the Christ, the King, he has certain principles which he has demanded of those who desire to enter the kingdom. Now, those principles occupy the thrust of this sermon, but they can all be summed up in one word. The requirement for entering the kingdom is that you be righteous. Righteous. And therefore, the whole sermon is summed up in chapter 5, verse 20. For I say unto you that except your righteousness shall exceed the righteousness of the scribes and Pharisees, ye shall in no case enter into the kingdom of heaven. The kingdom of heaven is God's world, God's dominion, salvation, eternal life. And entrance into that kingdom is dependent upon righteousness. Now, how righteous are we to be? Well, we're to be more righteous than the scribes and Pharisees. How righteous were they? Well, they were as righteous as a man could get on his own terms. They had come to the epitome of human achievement in religion. They were obsessed with religious function. As far as the people around them knew, they were exceedingly righteous. They seemed to do all the right things like praying and giving alms and fasting. They seemed to have all the right standards like not murdering and not committing adultery and making sure they maintained every minute element of the law. It seemed as though they were the ones who were exceedingly righteous, and yet the righteousness that Christ demands far exceeds theirs. In fact, our Lord is requiring a righteousness that is beyond man's capacity, a divine righteousness that comes from God, a standard that man himself is utterly unable to attain. Now, that leaves man with two options. You either live your life, you either invent your religion, or you come God's way. You either come on your terms or his terms, and that is precisely where the sermon climaxes in chapter 7, verses 13 and 14. And there our Lord says, enter in at the narrow gate, for wide is the gate and broad is the way that leadeth to destruction, and many there be who go in that way. Because narrow is the gate and hard is the way which leadeth unto life, and few there be that find it. Jesus says there are only those two ways. There is the broad gate, leads to the broad way, ends up in destruction. It is the way of easy religion. It is the way of human righteousness. It is the way of the scribes and the Pharisees and those who think they're good enough on their own. On the other hand is the narrow gate and the narrow way that leads to life. And that is the way of those who come with a broken heart, with contrite spirit, those who come and know they can't make it. They can't keep God's law. They can't meet his standard. They can't live up to his righteousness. They can't be as perfect as God is. And they cast themselves on the mercy of Jesus Christ, who imputes to them his own righteousness. Only those two ways. And that is the climax of the sermon. Now, having stated that great invitation to enter at the narrow gate, and we've covered it in detail, the Lord then shows how difficult that really is. It is not easy. Don't believe anyone who says it's easy to become a Christian. It cost God everything, including his own son, and it'll cost you the same thing, including yourself. It's not easy. And those who would offer us an easy believism, a cheap grace, do us no favor at all. They delude us. It is difficult to come to God on God's terms. First of all, it is difficult because you must recognize your own total inability. And that means the death of pride, and that's difficult. Because we are constantly told that we're the most important thing to ourselves. Now, the Lord points out the difficulty of entering in the narrow gate right in verses 13 and 14. First of all, it says in verse 14, few there be that find it. And the word find is important. It's difficult to enter the narrow gate because you have to find it, which implies a searching and a looking and an examining and an effort. It's as the Old Testament says, if you seek me with all your heart, you will find me. Nobody just stumbles along and falls into the kingdom of God inadvertently. It's a searching, and the idea is that it isn't easily made visible. Secondly, it's difficult not only because you have to find it, and that means a hard and diligent search. It's difficult because it means it's the opposite way that everybody else is going. Many go in the broad gate, few go in the narrow way. It's what James said when he said, friendship with the world is enmity against God. It's what John said when he said, if you love the world, the love of the Father is not in you. In other words, you have to come apart from the system to enter the narrow gate. It's difficult because the crowd is going the other way. It's difficult also because it is a narrow gate, and that means you come through naked, stripped of all yourself, your sin, your self-righteousness. You come through absolutely alone. You don't come through with a group. You don't come through with a family. You come through alone. And it is a constricted way, and you know it's going to be a narrow life, and you must count the cost. And Jesus said further, it's not only difficult because it's hard to find, it's away from the crowd, it's a narrow gate, but because you must agonize to enter it, he said in the Gospel of Luke. In other words, there must be penitence and confession and repentance and soul searching and brokenness. There is another reason why it's difficult to enter the narrow way. Another reason why it's difficult to admit that you don't make it. You can't live up to God's standard. You're not as perfect as you have to be. And that is because of false prophets, verse 15. And in 15 to 20, the Lord says, false prophets add to the difficulty because they stand in the way and they chase people onto the broad road. They're the ones trying to divert everybody for Satan's purposes and Satan's ends. Telling people they can go through the wide gate with all their sin and selfishness and they can flop from side to side and wander all over a great big wide road and there's little price to pay. And so the Lord offers a choice and a verdict, a decision. But he says the right decision is to enter the narrow gate and it won't be easy. And he says, few there be that find it. Mark that, people. Few. Not many, but few. And there's one other reason why the few is only a few. Not only the deception of the false prophets, but listen to this. Self-deception. Self-deception keeps people from entering the narrow gate. J.C. Ryle, Bishop Ryle wrote, the Lord Jesus winds up the Sermon on the Mount by a passage of heart-piercing application. He turns from false prophets to false professors, from unsound teachers to unsound hearers. And Tasker, the commentator, adds, it is not only false teachers who make the narrow way difficult to find. It is a man may also be grievously self-deceived that adds to the difficulty. In other words, not just the false prophets, but we can deceive our own selves into believing we're Christians when the fact is we're not. Now that precisely is the issue the Lord takes up in verses 21 to 27, self-deception. And what a fitting climax it is to the sermon. Having stated all the principles, having warned about the false prophets, the Lord says, now let me warn you one other thing. Make sure you're not kidding yourself. Are you really a true member of the kingdom of heaven? And the Lord warns us about two categories of self-deception. Number one is a mere verbal profession, and number two is a mere intellectual knowledge. In verses 21 to 23, it is a verbal profession. Verse 21, not everyone that saith. Verse 22, many will say to me. Now, these are the people who make the verbal profession. They say they're Christians. And then in the second paragraph, it is the ones who have only an intellectual knowledge. They hear. Verse 26, everyone that hears these sayings. Now listen. Then in verses 21 to 23, you have the people who say and don't do. And in verses 24 to 27, the people who hear and don't do. That's the issue. And they're deceived. On the one hand, it's a verbal profession. On the other, it's an intellectual knowledge. And I call it empty words and empty hearts. And that's what we want to speak to in our study today. These deal with the matter of self-deception. Mere verbal profession, mere intellectual knowledge is, as John Stott puts it, a camouflage for disobedience. Now you will notice that at the end of verse 21, you have a key word there. But he that doeth the will of my Father who is in heaven. It is not the ones who say, and it is not the ones who hear, it is the ones who what? Who do. In other words, the Lord is saying, if you do not live a righteous life, I don't care what you say or what you hear, you're deceived.

He is speaking to people who were literally obsessed with religious activity. They're not apostates. They're not heretics. They're not anti-God. They're not atheists or agnostics. They are utterly religious people, but they're damned because they're on the wrong road and they are self-deluded. Now, maybe their self-delusion is a result of sitting under a false prophet, or maybe they've actually sat under the truth but have deluded themselves. They are not a lot unlike Israel, of whom Paul said they had a form of godliness but denied the reality of it. And I really believe, people, that this is a message that needs to be spoken today, because I am convinced that the Church of Jesus Christ is literally jammed full of people who aren't Christians and don't know it. Certainly Jesus is saying many of those who think they're in aren't in, and only a few are. This is the ultimate delusion, people. You could be deluded about a lot of things, but to be deceived about whether you're a Christian, that's really getting at your eternal destiny. And so Jesus says you better check it very carefully. We have all kinds of people who are connected to the right religion and utterly devoid of the righteousness of God through Christ. We have multitudes of deceived people who are in the church, who are on the Jesus bandwagon, who think everything is well, and for them, judgment is going to be one big surprise. Frankly, there's no better way to undeceive them than by this particular sermon of our Lord. Now, some of these people, I believe, that are deceived are false prophets. I think some false prophets aren't deceived. They know they're phony. But I think some of them probably are self-deceived, so we'd see some of them in this group. But I think the many in verses 21 and following is not just false prophets, but all of those who are self-deluded and deceived about whether they're really redeemed. The Bible literally is filled with warnings to people who are deceived. Let me just give you one other illustration. Matthew 25. And it's very similar, and I think you'll get the picture. And the reason there are so many warnings, listen, is because there are so many people deceived. Many will say to me, Lord, Lord, and I'll say, I never knew you. Not a few, not an isolated bunch, but many. And because there are so many that are deceived, there are many warnings. Matthew 25:1 says, then shall the kingdom of heaven be likened unto 10 virgins who took their lamps and went forth to meet the bridegroom. And of course, the virgins are symbolic of people who are attached to Christianity, and the bridegroom is emblematic of Christ. Five of them were wise and five were foolish, like the people who built on the rock and the sand. And they were foolish, took their lamps, and took no oil with them. In other words, they had a form of godliness, but they didn't have the power. They didn't have what they needed. They didn't have the heart of it. They didn't have salvation. They just had churchianity. But the wise took oil in their vessels with their lamps. And while the bridegroom tarried, they all slumbered and slept. And at midnight there was a cry made, behold, the bridegroom cometh, go out to meet him. Then all those virgins arose and trimmed their lamps. And the foolish ones said unto the wise, give us of your oil, for our lamps are gone out. And the wise answered, saying, not so, lest there be not enough for us and you, but go rather to them that sell and buy for yourselves. And while they went to buy, the bridegroom came, and they were that were ready went in with him to the marriage, and the door was shut. Afterward came also the other virgin, saying, Lord, Lord, open to us. But he answered and said, verily I say unto you, I know you not. Now, there is a similar text. Go back to Matthew chapter 7. That's saying the same thing. There's going to come a day when people are going to expect the door to be open and it's going to slam shut forever in their faces. I don't know you. What a fearful thing. So many people think they're saved, think they're safe, and judgment for them is going to be a shock. What lulls people into that deception? What makes people really think they're saved? Well, let me give you several suggestions. First of all, I think many times it's because they have a false doctrine of assurance. In other words, let's assume that when you were led to Christ, somebody said to you, now, all you have to do to be a Christian is pray this little prayer and say this little formula based on certain statements. Well, you prayed it, you said it, you signed on the dotted line, and as long as you said it, and as long as you prayed it, and as long as you went through the thing, why, you're saved, and I don't want anybody to ever question that, and so forth and so on. And that very often happens, and you have a false sense of assurance.

0: You want to know something? When you lead a person to Christ, you should never say, "Now I know you're saved, and don't you ever doubt it, and don't you ever let anybody else cause you to doubt it. Boy, you're saved." And I've heard people even say, if you ever ask Jesus into your life a second time, you are denying something that belongs to God. You're denying the permanence of his salvation. You are questioning God's integrity. You are, in a sense, casting against God that which he has said as if it weren't true. Don't ever do that. Just accept it. You said it. You signed the dotted line. And that's a lot of baloney. Don't let somebody's false assurance, somebody's false certification take the place of the convicting work of the Spirit of God. And I think a lot of times in our evangelism, as long as somebody says the prayer and prays the little thing and signs on the line and has the card stuck in their Bible, we give them this little psychological game that they don't ever have to worry about whether they're saved or not, when the Spirit of God never did that in the beginning because they never were really right. I can't ever say to someone, "Well, now, boy, I know you're saved, and don't you ever doubt it, and don't you ever ask again. It's all settled, and it's done because you said the little formula." If I do that, I give them a psychological assurance of something I don't even know is true. When Jesus said the seed of the word is cast on four soils, only one out of four turned out to be true. Don't go around certifying people's salvation. You give them a false assurance. Let God give them assurance through his Spirit, witnessing with their spirits that they are the children of God and crying, "Abba, Father." Let God give them assurance when they add to their faith virtue. And as they add to their faith virtue and patience and godliness and love, then shall their election be sure. Then shall they know they've been forgiven of their sins. Then shall they not be blind to the reality of salvation. That's God's work, not some certification by some human being. But I think a lot of people have been told they're saved, so they believe it. Another thing that I think lulls people into this deception is a failure of self-examination. They never really examine themselves. They get into such a grace concept that everything is grace and everything is forgiveness that they never really bother to face their sin. They hear somebody say, "Well, you don't have to confess your sin. Your sin's already forgiven. It's all taken care of. Everything is set aside. Don't even worry about that. Just go on, live your life." It almost borders on what is called antinomianism, or an attitude against the law of God. And people can get to the place where they don't even bother to examine their lives. Why do you think the Lord brings us to his table, 1 Corinthians 11, over and over and over and over again, in order that a man may examine himself? 2 Corinthians 13, 5 says you better examine yourself whether you be in the faith. If you don't, you're in danger of self-deception. You need to look at your sin. You need to look at your motives. Why do you do what you do? And believe me, if you're really genuinely saved, God will confirm that by his Spirit witnessing with your spirit. But if that confirmation isn't there, you shouldn't be under the illusion that just because it isn't there, you're okay by some certification by somebody or some little prayer you pray. Thirdly, another thing that I think causes people to be under the delusion that they're saved is a fixation on religious activity. In other words, they go to church, they hear sermons, they sing songs, they read the Bible, they go to a Bible study, they take a class, and because they're all wrapped up in religious activity, they think they're saved. But that's a very, very great illusion. Very great illusion. There are many in the church that are not. Tares among the wheat. And then a fourth area that I think lulls people into deception is what I call the fair exchange approach. And this is where whenever you see something wrong in your life, instead of really dealing with it and examining whether you're really a true Christian, instead of dealing with what's wrong in your life, you find something right with your life and you make a fair exchange. Oh, I can't be that bad. I mean, look what I did over here. See? And you're always trading off the negatives and the positives. And instead of really evaluating your life honestly with integrity and saying, "Am I a believer? And if I am, can I be doing this?" You say, "Well, I know I do that, but look what I did over here." And you make a fair exchange and you whitewash the deal. You can be lulled into deception by some false assurance, by a failure to examine yourself, by a fixation on religious activity, or by a fair exchange approach. But in all of those cases, you're deceived. It's amazing to me how many people are deceived. And they can recite the creed, and they can tell you the day they were saved, and they can show you the card where they wrote the line, and they can say, "We believe in Jesus," and so forth and so on. But the bottom line is this. With all of your false assurance, with all your failure to self-examine, with all this fixation on religious activity, and with the fair exchange principle in operation, the bottom line that you better examine is this. Do you live in total obedience to the Word of God? And when you disobey it, is there a sense of conviction and remorse that draws you to confess it to God? And if that isn't there, there's a fair question about whether you're even a Christian.
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1: Yielding to temptation damages relationships, even your relationship with God. But that doesn't mean God will abandon you. Today on Turning Point, Dr. David Jeremiah continues his look at the devastating power of temptation, how to avoid it, and how to restore your relationship with God should you succumb to it. To introduce the compelling conclusion of his message, Temptation, here's David.
2: And thank you for joining us. This is Monday and the beginning of a brand new week for us as we study the battle for your soul. Based on a brand new book that was just released a few days ago, The Battle for Your Soul is a reminder that there's a war going on inside all of us even Christians, because there are two natures at work, the flesh and the spirit, and they're opposed to one another. And what we do defends our soul or allows our soul to be defenseless. We're talking about temptation at this point in time and how temptation seeks to destroy us, how it seeks to get its foot in the door and then take over. 1 Corinthians 10:13 is the passage before us, and we'll get to it in just a moment. But first, I want to remind you that this new book, The Battle for Your Soul, is now available from Turning Point for a gift of any size. 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When you ask for this resource, we'll send it to you right away. And now here's part two of Temptation. Remember this, God never tempts us to evil. Satan tempts us to evil, but when God allows temptation to come our way, in this passage of Scripture, he makes a promise that's quite surprising. He says he will limit its intensity to what we can bear. He knows our limitations, and he never allows us to be tempted, the Scripture says this, beyond what we can bear. And he is present to help us. The Apostle Paul tells us that he will deliver us from temptation. God delivers us, he has delivered us, and he will deliver us, according to 2 Corinthians 1:10. You might think that we would be better off without temptation. I think that on occasion. But when temptation comes, it serves a purpose. We need these tests because they help us demonstrate our love.

measure our growth in Christ. When we are tempted to do wrong and still choose to obey Christ, it shows us that our faith in Him is growing. If you hear someone say, "I was overcome by temptation and it was more than I could withstand," don't believe him. That's not what the Scripture says. The Scripture says there is no temptation that has taken you, but such as is common to man, and God is faithful, and He will not allow the temptation to be more than you can handle. And remember this, God is not merely regulating the circumstances, He's protecting the integrity of your soul. God cares about your soul, and He wants your soul to be pure so you can relate to Him. If you yield to temptation, you shrink the soul, you complicate the soul so that your relationship with God gets tarnished. And some of you know what that's like. David prayed on one occasion, "God, restore to me the joy of my salvation." He didn't say, "Restore my salvation." He said, "Restore to me the joy of salvation." Temptation can steal the joy of your salvation. And some of you are shaking your heads because you know what I'm talking about. So when it comes to temptation, you will face it, but God will limit it. And the third thing is, you can beat it. You can be victorious over temptation. Let me extrapolate that a little bit. Paul would go on to tell his young friend that God would give him a way to escape the temptation. And it says here, "God is faithful, who will not allow you to be tempted beyond what you are able, but with the temptation will make the way of escape that you may be able to bear it." Whenever we are tempted, God has the end of that temptation in sight. The moment the test begins, the way out is already available. He doesn't wait to see how we're doing. He gives us a means of escape from that temptation at the very outset. It's interesting that the Greek word for escape had the connotation of a narrow passage out of a treacherous canyon. In other words, you might climb down into this canyon and find yourself trapped and you don't know how to get out. All of a sudden, you find a narrow way out. Paul says that if you see that path, don't walk past it. Don't ignore it, but take the way out. The escape God provides is more than a way out of a situation. It's a pathway to preserving the health and strength of your soul. God will always make a way. But let me say something about this. While this is very encouraging, it must not be taken for granted. Listen to me, and you know this to be true. In most situations, the way of escape will be just a fleeting thought. That thought will say something like, "This is wrong, and you know it, and you shouldn't be doing this." The way of escape may only last for a moment, and if it isn't taken, it will be too late. Take the way of escape that God provides. And as you think back over the times you've been tempted, you know there's a moment, someplace in that temptation where you know you can make the right decision or the wrong one. If you yield to the temptation, you've made the wrong decision and you've walked past the way of escape. Now, every temptation is different and all temptations fall into certain categories. So what I would like to do at the end of my sermon is give you some practical things that I've learned over the years through the study of the Bible and through personal experience that will help you deal with temptation in your life. Because once again, we're all in the same boat. We all have temptation. Number one, recognize the possibility of it. You know, there are some people that think, "Oh, I'm a Christian. I don't get tempted. I'm not going to be..." Listen to me. There's a verse in 1 Corinthians 10, right before the verse that we are studying. 1 Corinthians 10:13 says, you're going to be tempted. 1 Corinthians 10:12 says this, "Therefore, let him who thinks he stands take heed lest he fall." What that is saying is this: don't get arrogant and proud. Don't get cocky about your Christian life and say, "Well, I'm never going to get tempted." You know, temptation comes in certain ways and you can almost predict them. I like to say it this way. I love the ocean, and the ocean is a good picture of this. The height of the wave determines the valley that follows it. There's a big wave, and then there's the trough behind it. Temptation works that way. It often comes to us on the aftermath of some great accomplishment. For instance, Elijah
faced his worst defeat right after his grave.

0: greatest victory. Peter made one of his worst mistakes immediately after he confessed Christ. David was at the height of his career when he fell into moral sin. It is interesting how that works. I one time visited Mont Blanc, and at the end of my tour there, I was introduced to the cemetery that's below the mountain. And I was told that in this cemetery, more than 50% of the people who are buried there lost their lives on the way down the mountain, not on their way up. Because when they would get to the top, they would get cocky about the fact they'd made it and careless on the way down and lose their footing and die. Men and women, that is the thing we deal with in life. We get to the place where we think we've had this great experience. When you have that great mountaintop experience, that's when you need to be careful. Because what follows the mountain is the valley, and you don't want to go there. So what you need to do, first of all, is understand a little bit about how temptation works and recognize the possibility of it in your life. Here's something most people would never think about. Request help before temptation happens. In the Bible, there are two verses that tell us that before you get tempted, you should pray about it. In the Lord's Prayer, here's what it says: do not lead us into temptation, but deliver us from the evil one. Did you ever pray that in the morning? Lord, don't let me go into temptation today. Give me victory over temptation. And then in Matthew 26:41, it says, watch and pray, lest you enter into temptation. The spirit is willing, but the flesh is weak. You see, you have to be alert to the fact that temptation is real, that you are a definite candidate for it. And if you've had an experience of great victory, you could be in jeopardy. So be careful. Watch and pray. And the idea is to be alert. R.A. Torrey said that the reason why many people fail in battle is because they wait till the hour of battle. They don't do anything to prepare themselves. The reason why others succeed is because they have gained their victory on their knees before the battle came. So anticipate your battles, fight them on your knees before temptation comes, and you will have victory. I used to be a youth pastor centuries ago, and I used to talk to young people, and we would talk very plainly. And I remember saying to them on occasion, the place for you to make up your mind about what you think concerning premarital sex is not the back seat of an automobile. And that got their attention. That's an incredibly important step. Make up your mind ahead of time what you're going to do about the temptations that come your way. Determine your convictions before the conflict happens. Here's the third thing. Resist the devil and he will flee from you. That's an interesting one. The Bible says you can make the devil run away. There are a lot of ways to see that happen. The best is to take into your hands the sword of the Spirit. The Bible says that when Jesus was tempted in the wilderness, he took the sword of the Spirit, which is the word of God. He was tempted three times, and three times he said, "It is written." And then he quoted from the book of Deuteronomy. Can you believe it? And Satan was defeated by three quotations from the Old Testament book of Deuteronomy, because the Lord Jesus Christ knew what to do. And at the end of that temptation, we are told, and the devil departed from him. Resist the devil, and he will flee from you. Don't just give in. Fight back out loud. Learn verses that help you with the areas of temptation that are in your life, and quote them to the enemy. Use the sword of the Spirit, which is the word of God. Then, number four, retreat from certain kinds of temptation. Believers recognize that there's a lot of difference in the perils we face. There's a time to resist and a time to retreat. Sometimes we need to see the devil run, and sometimes we need to run from the devil. The Bible in the New Testament tells us to flee certain things, and two of those things were to flee. It says here, flee sexual immorality, 1 Corinthians, and flee youthful lust, 2 Timothy 2:22. Fleeing temptation may involve changing the channels you watch, changing the places you go, changing the friends you spend time with, or changing the websites you visit. In the Old Testament story of Joseph, we are told that when the temptation was severe and Potiphar's wife was trying to get him to submit to her seduction, he ran out of the house. And I used to say, because he was better off without his coat than without his character. She kept his coat and used it to get him thrown in jail, but he kept his character. How did he do it? He ran away from it. I think that's a very instructive thing, because there are some temptations you cannot stand up against. Some temptations you need to get away from. I remember someone saying that the best equipment you can have for dealing with temptation is the best pair of Adidas money can buy. Mark Twain said, there are several good protections against temptation, but the surest is cowardice. Don't think you're going to be able to stand up against some temptations. Get away from it. Don't put yourself in the position where you're constantly being assaulted by the enemy. So let me go back over these. Recognize the possibility of temptation. Request help in advance of it. Resist the devil and he will flee from you. Retreat from certain kinds of temptation and remove any means of sin far from you. The Bible says in Proverbs chapter 4, do not enter the path of the wicked and do not walk in the way of evil. Avoid it, do not travel on it, turn away from it and pass on. And Paul wrote, put on the Lord Jesus Christ and make no provision for the flesh. I have told this story before, but there's no better story that I can tell you to help you understand this than the story about the donuts. There was this man who was incredibly overweight because he was addicted to donuts. He just could not resist them. He could eat a whole box. But somebody got a hold of him and helped him get on a diet, and he quit eating donuts and he slimmed up and he was doing great. And then one day they came to work and there he was sitting in the lunchroom with a box of donuts, just knocking them out one right after the other. And they said to him, what happened? He said, I woke up this morning and I had a great craving for a donut. I talked to the Lord about it and he told me that if there was a parking space left in front of the donut shop, it would be all right for me to have a donut. And he said, sure enough, on the eighth time around the block, there it was. So that's what it means to make provision for the flesh. That means you say, I'm going to resist, but then you do things that put you in a position to fail. Don't do that. That's what the scripture teaches. And then replace bad influences with good ones. Proverbs 13:20 says, he who walks with wise men will be wise, but the companion of fools will be destroyed. Some of the people in our lives can drag us down to the sin we are trying to avoid. Let me ask you this question. Are the people you hang out with, are they bringing you closer to God, or are they trying to pull you away from God? All the time I've been a pastor, people have been arguing with me about this in some way. They say, if you get rid of all your unsaved friends when you become a Christian, you will never have a chance to win them to Christ. I'm not saying you should get rid of all your unsaved friends. What I am saying is this. If you're in a relationship with friends or companions and they're taking you away from Christ more than you are bringing them toward Christ, you better get another relationship. You can't stand that constant pressure. And our friends are important, but the scripture tells us to seek out friends who are wise so we can become wise and not wicked friends who will cause destruction in our lives. The answer is to replace poor models with strong ones. Find people who will point you to Christ, make you stronger in your spiritual walk, hold you accountable, look for wise believers to pull you up alongside them, and you will be benefited by that when it comes to temptation. And then finally, my last point in this long list is resolve to live on the high road. I used to face this as a youth pastor because kids would come and say, do you think it's all right if I do this? And they would list something that they already knew the answer to. They were hoping I would give them some reason to be able to go ahead and do what they knew they shouldn't do. And it was an illustration that there are some people who want to live the Christian life, They want to stay as close to the old life as they can, knowing they're going to heaven. They got one foot inside the kingdom, and they still are trying to live according to the old way. The other way is this. We should try to live as close to God as we can and stay as far away from the old life as we can. This is the low life. This is the high life. You have a choice to make as a believer. Am I going to live the compromised life, which is I'm going to stay as close to the old life as I can, do the things I used to do when I feel like it, or am I going to walk with God and be victorious in my life, victorious over the things that have dragged me down? Every Christian has a choice to make. The high road is the uncompromising walk with God that doesn't count any cost too high to be in the position of God's blessing. Benjamin Watson was an NFL tight end, an outspoken Christian who played 16 seasons with the Patriots, the Browns, and the Saints. His father, who became a Christian through Billy Graham's television ministry, led Benjamin to Christ. As a teenager, Benjamin developed an interest in hip-hop after a friend loaned him a cassette tape, and when his father heard the album's explicit lyrics, he confronted Benjamin and told him never to bring such filth into their home again. Benjamin grabbed the tape, sprinted two blocks to his friend's house, and threw the tape on the porch in disgust. He said, "I wasn't doing this because I made him angry. I was doing it because I had disappointed him, and I felt so bad about that." He said, "I remember other times when I sinned, and each time my dad would lift me up, he would guide me back to the right path, he would point me toward better choices, and in the same way, God sees my failures, and he still forgives me." When you are victimized by temptation, that doesn't mean your relationship with God is over. That just means you got some homework to do. You can get things right with God, and he will forgive you. He always forgives. If we confess our sin, he is faithful and just to forgive us our sin and to cleanse us from all unrighteousness. Ladies and gentlemen, that verse was written to Christians, not to unsaved people. So remember Paul's promise. No temptation has taken you, but such as is common to man. But God is faithful, who will not suffer you to be tempted above that you are able, but with the temptation will provide a means of escape that you might be able to bear it. I want to end with this story. Shortly after World War I ended, Donald Gray Barnhouse walked through the battlefields of Belgium near the city of Mons. The war was over, but its scars remained, and along the roads lay abandoned German tanks, broken artillery, shattered equipment left behind in retreat. The day itself felt peaceful. It was springtime, and the sun was warm, and the sky was perfectly still, and great trees stretched overhead like the arches of a cathedral. As Barnhouse walked quietly through silence, something strange caught his attention. Leaves were falling. One brushed against his coat. He picked it up and rubbed it between his fingers, and it crumbled into dust. He looked up and saw more leaves drifting down, but it wasn't autumn. It was spring. There was no wind and no storm. These were dead leaves that had clung stubbornly to the branches all winter long. Then he understood. Deep beneath the earth, new life was rising. Fresh sap was moving upward through the trees, pushing out new buds, and that new life forced the dead leaves to fall away. We often try to strip away the dead leaves through sheer willpower. We say, "I'm never going to do that again. I'm not going to yield to that temptation again." And before we know it, there we are, doing it again. The real battle is within. Barnhouse realized the leaves didn't fall because of outward pressure, but because new life was rising within. The same is true spiritually, men and women. As we renew the inner man through God's word and prayer and fellowship and coming to church and doing the things we know that are going to make us strong, the Holy Spirit produces new life within our souls. And as the life of Christ grows stronger within us, he begins quietly to expel the things that were a part of our life before. The new life from within replaces the old life from without. So don't focus just on resisting temptation. Focus on drawing near to Jesus Christ. Let him renew your heart. Let him strengthen your soul. And when the life of Christ fills you, the old dead leaves of sinful desires will begin to fall away, and new spiritual fruit will grow in their place. I share this message with all of us today because Satan is like a roaring lion going about seeking whom he may devour. And maybe this message from God's word will be a warning and a provision for you to stop in your tracks and do a 180 away from the enemy and toward God. That is certainly my prayer. And the Bible says if we resist Satan, he will flee from us. I'm reminded of the illustration of that. When the Lord was finished in his temptation by Satan, the Bible says Satan left him. And Satan will leave you if you will stand up and fight using the Word of God as your defense mechanism. Tomorrow we're going to talk about rest for your soul. The Bible actually says, and you shall find rest for your soul. If your soul is restless, don't miss tomorrow, because the Bible has some great things to say to us to help us fix that problem. And don't forget, the resource for this month is The Battle for Your Soul. A 240-page hardback book will help you stand strong in your faith. This book was written for all of us who live in the battle zone, and I hope you'll get your copy during the time that it's being offered here on Turning Point when you send a gift to Turning Point during the month of October. Just say, please send me the book about the soul, and it'll be on its way. We'll see you next time. Thanks for listening. God bless you.
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Hi, I'm Chelsea Amber, and this is the story behind my song, Shame. The Bible calls David a man after God's own heart, not a perfect one. He made serious mistakes, but he confessed, and God never defined him by his worst moments. I know that kind of shame too, but God covered my failure with the blood of Jesus, and he called me something else, beloved daughter. It's not a title I earned, but one that he gave freely. That's the heart behind the song Shame. My prayer is that when you hear it, you're reminded shame doesn't get the last word. Grace does.

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1: 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And Naimbag Asardam to all our Ilocano listeners. Kabayan, did you know that a Filipina who won the Miss Philippines beauty pageant and also represent the Philippines in the Miss Universe beauty pageant is a successful doctor in the United States? Let's talk about her, plus many more. Hello mga ka-nosebleed, it's Kuya Jobert again. We will have more topics for you, so stick around as we enjoy a night of fun-filled discussion and inspirational gospel music to make your one-hour listening interesting and entertaining. So, stay tuned. Hello, Yorkton and neighboring cities. Magandang gabi bayan. In English, good evening everyone. And welcome once again to another edition of Parkland Filipino Hour, here only on The Rock 98.5. I'm Kuya Jobert Del Rosario and we are excited for tonight's show as we bring you original Filipino gospel music, Pinoy fun facts and trivias, plus news and updates with the Filipino and Filipino-Canadian community here in Yorkton and across the Parkland region. And before anything else, I would like to greet every Canadian, every Filipino, and even every Filipino-Canadian here in Yorkton and across the Parkland region a very happy Thanksgiving Day. This month, that is going to be the second Monday of this month, and in celebration of Thanksgiving, let's talk about some of the fun facts of the Canadian Thanksgiving. But before that, let's pause to listen to a song from the band Oswald PH with one of their hit songs, Langit Ang Aking Nadarama. Enjoy listening.

And as the colors of yellow and orange is evident everywhere, it is clear that fall is here. The fall season is here, and also which means Canadian Thanksgiving is here as well. And beyond the festive meals and cozy moments, this holiday carries a deep cultural tradition and a fascinating history which is unique to Canada. So let's all together test our knowledge of the Canadian Thanksgiving and in a fun way learn more about the tradition, history, and special moments that make the Thanksgiving in Canada so meaningful. So for our first trivia question, what is the key difference between Canadian Thanksgiving and American Thanksgiving? Is it the duration of the Thanksgiving long weekend? Or is it the types of traditional foods typically served? Or maybe the historical reasons for celebrating Thanksgiving? Well, the answer to this question is the specific days of the week the holidays fall on. Why? Because for the American Thanksgiving, long weekend runs from Thursday to Sunday. Whereas for the Canadian Thanksgiving, the long weekend runs from Saturday to Monday. And most commonly, Americans celebrate it on the fourth Thursday in November. So they essentially get a four-day weekend versus our three-day weekend. And for our next trivia question for Canadian Thanksgiving, why does turkey make you sleepy? So, normally we have turkey for Thanksgiving, but what is the reason behind it? I'm sure you all have noticed how you felt relaxed and full and felt sleepy when you just had your Thanksgiving turkey. But what is the reason for it? Is it because of the reason that turkey induces a drowsiness due to its high sugar content? Or is it because there's a sudden drop in the, it causes a sudden drop in the blood sugar levels? Or because turkey contains a high amount of caffeine? Nope, the real reason why eating turkey on Thanksgiving makes you sleepy is because the tryptophan in turkey that promotes the production of serotonin, a feel-good neurotransmitter. Turkey, if you don't know yet, contains tryptophan, which is naturally occurring amino acid that is used by the human body to make the neurotransmitter serotonin, which is a feel-good chemical. Studies have shown that serotonin promotes slow-wave sleep in non-human and even humans alike. However, did you know that there are other foods that contain more tryptophan than turkey? Such foods include spinach, soy, eggs, cheddar cheese, fish, watercress, and tofu. So then why do we get sleepy after we eat turkey? Well, combine the carbs, the fat, and the consumptions of alcohol being consumed in large quantities on Thanksgiving, and for sure, your body will be using up a lot of energy to try to digest your food, which reduce blood flow in the body and means reduce energy. And that's why we felt sleepy after eating or having turkey for Thanksgiving. Okay, for our next question, how did Canadian Thanksgiving begin? Was it because it was established by the French settlers in the 17th century? Or was it because it was introduced by indigenous people to celebrate the harvest? Well, the truth is it originated from English explorer Martin Frobisher's celebration of his safe arrival in Newfoundland. It was in 1578 when English explorer Martin Frobisher arrived in Newfoundland and wanted to celebrate his safe arrival in his journey from Europe to Asia. It wasn't until 1879 that it was declared a national holiday, that is Thanksgiving, and it wasn't until 1957 that it was October
the date or the month when it was officially set. And for our next Canadian Thanksgiving trivia question, why is Canadian Thanksgiving celebrated? Is it to honor the country's founders? Or is it to commemorate a historical battle? Or to celebrate Canada's independence? Well, the answer is to give thanks for the harvest and blessings of this year or the past year. Canada's Parliament proclaimed a day for giving thanks for the bountiful harvest with which Canada has been blessed. And that started in the year 1879. The holiday actually has much earlier beginnings, though possibly beginning in some back in 1587 with Arctic explorer Martin Frobisher. Okay, next on our Canadian Thanksgiving trivia questions. So why do we eat turkey on Thanksgiving and not some other bird like chicken or whatever? Is it because turkeys were the only bird available during the first Thanksgiving? Or was it because turkeys were known for their ability to fly, unlike other birds? So what could be the reason? Well, the reason is turkeys were large enough to feed a family, unlike other birds, where they are more valuable. The birds are large enough that they can feed a table full of hungry members rather than your chicken. Plus, chicken and cows were considered much more valuable to keep around for their eggs and milk. They were highly regarded back when the Thanksgiving tradition first began. And by the way, wild turkeys can fly, unlike domestic turkeys. They can also run up to 20 miles an hour. And we eat domestic turkeys, which have been bred for their size and speed of growth, to the point where they now cannot fly and just walk normally or even breed on their own. And that's the reason why we eat or have turkey for Thanksgiving instead of other birds. And for our next Canadian Thanksgiving trivia question, Canadian Thanksgiving is a statutory holiday everywhere in Canada except which province? Is it Alberta? Is it Ontario? The answer to this question, which province does not have Canadian Thanksgiving as a statutory holiday? That is Nova Scotia, New Brunswick, Prince Edward Island, Newfoundland and Labrador, and even Quebec does not have the Canadian Thanksgiving as a statutory holiday. Unlike the rest, they all celebrate Canadian Thanksgiving as a statutory holiday. And for our last question, why is it earlier? Why we Canadians celebrate the Thanksgiving earlier than the American Thanksgiving? Is it because it was set by the British monarchy? Or because it coincides with the Canada's Independence Day? The answer for this, why we Canadians have the Thanksgiving earlier than the American Thanksgiving, is because Canadian harvest season is earlier here in Canada than in the United States. And because one of the reason here, because Canada has much longer cold season compared to the United States. And when we come back, let's talk about the Filipina who won the Miss Philippines Beauty Pageant and competed for the Miss Universe Beauty Pageant, who also graduated from college with high honors and became one of the successful doctors in the United States. Who is she? Well, let's talk about her. But before that, let's pause to listen to a song from the band Gloryfall with one of their hit songs, Jesus. Enjoy listening.

0: And that was the song Jesus from the band Glory Fall. And for our next segment, let's have Pinoy Iba Ka. Pinoy Iba Ka, where we celebrate the achievements and contributions of the Filipino to the society and even to the world. And for our Pinoy Iba Ka segment, let's talk about the Filipina who became the winner of the Miss Philippines Beauty Pageant and competed for the Miss Universe Beauty Pageant. She is none other than Lisbeth de Padua. Lisbeth de Padua is the first UP or University of the Philippines summa cum laude to represent the Philippines in the Miss Universe pageant. Lisbeth de Padua took up biology at the University of the Philippines Los Baños and graduated summa cum laude, that is, in 1976. She was preparing for a magazine photo shoot when a salon owner, also a talent scout, invited her to join the prestigious Miss Philippines pageant. The 19-year-old Lisbeth tried her luck and eventually won, thus making her the first University of the Philippines summa cum laude and the first one with a full college degree to ever win the title. After competing in the Miss Universe, even though she didn't win, the beauty and brains Miss Lisbeth Padua enrolled in a medical school in the Philippines and later completed her residency training in the United States, where she is now a respected neurologist in Pennsylvania. And since we're discussing about the Filipina who made achievements not only in the field of beauty pageant but also in her personal career, let's talk about some of the trivias of the Filipina Miss Universe winners. Let's start with the 1969 Miss Universe winner, Gloria Diaz. Gloria Diaz was the only Filipina Miss Universe winner to have been crowned with the full Miss Universe regalia. That includes the crown, the sash, the scepter, the trophy, and even the cape. The use of the cape was discontinued in 1972. Miss Gloria Diaz also has the distinction of being the only Filipina Miss Universe to have been crowned as Binibining Pilipinas. Why? Because back then, the Miss International representative was crowned the Miss Philippines. Another trivia, Gloria Diaz is said to have lost her Miss Universe scepter in one of her travels. She also had helped charities by putting up her Miss Universe sash for auction. Also, in 1973, Miss Universe winner Maria Margarita Moran is the only Filipina Miss Universe winner to win the Photogenic Award and the Miss Universe title. She is also the second woman to be officially awarded the Binibining Pilipinas Universe title, a tradition that started in 1972 when the top titles given were named as Binibining Pilipinas Universe and Binibining Pilipinas International. And in 2015, Miss Universe winner Pia Wurzbach is the first Filipina Miss Universe title holder to have been a repeater at Binibining Pilipinas. She competed thrice at the Nationals and the only Filipina Miss Universe winner with a beauty camp affiliation. And in 2018, Miss Universe winner Catriona Gray is the first and only Filipina national title holder to have competed in both Miss World and Miss Universe and placed high in both competitions. She's also the tallest Filipina sent in Miss Universe at the height of what? 5 feet 10 inches tall, and that is with no height padding. Okay, we got more great discussion for you, but before that, let's pause to listen to a song from the band Victory with one of their hit songs, Hatag. 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
1: Dagpa ang tibuok ng kapulo ngadto sa templo. 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Malakias.

And continuing on with our discussion, Kabayan, did you know that the month of October is also known as the Filipino-American History Month? Why is it called Filipino-American History Month and when did it started? Let's talk about that. But before that, let's pause to listen to a song from the band The 11th Hour with one of their hit songs, Tumawag Ka. 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

was the song Tumawag Ka from the band The 11th Hour. And moving on with our discussion, let's have Pinoy, a flashback.

For this month, let's talk about the Filipino-American History Month, which is observed every October of every year to mark the anniversary of the first recorded evidence of Filipinos in America. Filipino-Americans are the second largest Asian American community in the U.S. and are the third largest racial group in California. Their contribution to the U.S. are exemplary, and their achievements are recognized and celebrated throughout the month of October. Filipino-American History Month is celebrated every October of every year, commemorating the arrival of the first Filipinos in modern-day Morro Bay, California, in the United States. That was in October of 1587. Filipino-Americans were known as Luzones Indios back then, and they were primarily the Filipino sailors who were enrolled into the Spanish Navy as native laborers during the Manila-Acapulco galleons trade. From the Spanish galleon Nuestra Señora de Esperanza, they arrive at the shores of the present-day Morro Bay, California. Following years of campaigning and advocacy by both the civil society and organizations, the Filipino-American National Historical Society established the Filipino-American History Month, and that was in 1992. And in 2009, Congress recognized the month of October officially as Filipino-American History Month in the U.S. And for our next discussion, let's talk about some of the fascinating origins of the popular LRT2 stations. That is in the Philippines, no? The LRT2, no? Not the LRT1, but the LRT2. Let's talk about some of those stations and what are the origins of that of the names of those stations when we come back. But before that, let's pause to listen to a song from the band His Scarred Hands, with one of their hit songs, Alive and Well. Enjoy listening.

Kabayan, if you're a Filipino commuter in Manila, chances are riding the LRT2 has already been part of your day-to-day journey, either to work or school. Therefore, it won't come as a surprise if you now know the 11 stations of the LRT2. But the question is, how well do you really know the history behind the names of Recto, Legarda, or even V-Mapa? Turns out, there's really more to these names than meets the eye. So, for this segment, let's talk about some of those LRT stations and what is the history behind each name. So, starting out with Station 1, Recto. So, what's in the name? CM Recto, or Claro M. Recto, station was formerly known as Calle Azcaraga. And it was named after the great Filipino legislator from Batangas. Claro M. Recto, dubbed as the father of constitution, authored the 1935 Philippine Charter and made sure to uphold the rights of the Filipino people. Claro M. Recto was a strong supporter of the late former President Ramon Magsasay, but later became a critical of the latter. He once called Magsasay a banana dictator, which led to him being removed from the Nacionalista Party Senate late in 1955. But prior to elections, Recto luckily gained the support of the Liberal Party, making him the first ever guest candidate in the history of Philippine elections. And next on our list, we got the Legarda Station. This is not named after the Philippine news anchor or Philippine Senator Loren Legarda, but instead, this is to pay tribute to Honorable Benito Legarda, a Filipino legislator who started his career as a cabinet member of the Malolos Congress. But before it was called Legarda Station, or in honor of Benito Legarda, it was named as Calle Alex after the Manila magistrate Jose Maria Alex. And going back with Benito Legarda, together with Pablo Ocampo, was the first resident commissioners of the Philippines to the United States. Also, Benito Legarda served in this position from 1907 to 1912. And next on our list, next on our station is the Puresa Station. So what's in the name? Puresa is the Spanish word for purity. According to the National Historical Institute, the name was adopted at the suggestion of an American engineer named Clarence Hubble. Puresa was part of a trend used to name streets in Sampaloc at that time. Along the same vicinity, you can also find other streets named after a set of virtues like economia, which means thrift, honrades or honesty, and also alegría, which means happiness, and even sobriedad street, which means sobriety. And next on our list, no, we got the V-Mapa Station. The V-Mapa Station was named after Victorino Mapa y Montaño, who replaced Cayetano Arellano to become the country's second Chief Justice. Prior to his term, V-Mapa or Victorino Mapa was also one of the first Filipino commissioner to the United States under the then President Woodrow Wilson. V-Mapa is a gifted child and transitioned from being a homeschooled kid to a bright UST student who finished his bachelor arts at the age of 13. He also earned degrees in philosophy and law and jurisprudence from the same school. And at the age of 29, V-Mapa was already a bar passer. And next on our list, we got J. Ruiz Station. So what's in the name? According to Museo ng Katipunan, curator Dante Oquendo, J. Ruiz was the name of the almost forgotten Katipunero who, along with other 171 men, died during the First Battle of Katipunan in Pinaglabanan, San Juan del Monte.
And as an interesting trivia, the first battle of Katipunan in 1896, led by Andres Bonifacio, was intended to seize a Spanish outpost called El Polvorín and therefore increase Katipunan's weaponry. Okay, next on the LRT station names, we got the Gilmore Station. So what's in the name? It was named after Eugene Allan Gilmore, who was a lawyer turned professor and also became a vice governor as well as a secretary of public instructions in the Philippines from 1922 to 1930. Eugene Allan Gilmore also served as the acting governor between 1927 and 1929. And during his term, Gilmore was admired for his efforts in bringing positive changes both in the country's public health and education. Interestingly, after returning to the U.S., Gilmore was the dean and later became the president of the State University of Iowa. And he then briefly served as the dean of University of Pittsburgh Law School from 1940 to 1942 before returning to Iowa to work a professor until his death. And when we come back, we will have the words to ponder for the month of October. But before that, let's pause. Listen to a song from Eunice Saldana, a popular singer with one of her hit songs, Ako'y Binago Niya. Enjoy listening.

Several thousand years ago, God spoke directly to Moses and instituted a new festival for his people. In the book of Exodus chapter 23 verse 16, God said to Moses, "Celebrate the festival of harvest with the first fruits of the crops you sow in your field." Today, countries around the world do something similar by celebrating the land's bounty. In Ghana, the people celebrate the Yam Festival as a harvest event. In Brazil, Dia de Acau de Gracias is a time to be grateful for the crops that yielded their food. And in China, there is the Mid-Autumn or the Moon Festival. And in the United States and Canada, we have the Thanksgiving Day. To understand the fitting goal of a harvest celebration, we should look on the account of Noah and his family right after the flood, where God reminded Noah and his family, and as a reminder for us all, his provision for our flourishing existence on the earth. Earth will have seasons, daylight and darkness, and even seed time and harvest. And that is found in the book of Genesis, chapter 8, verse 22, which reminds us that our gratitude for the harvest, which sustains us, should go to God and God alone. No matter where you live or how you celebrate the land's bounty, take time to express gratitude to God, for we would have no harvest to celebrate without His grand creative design. Time flies when you're having fun, and that wraps up our program for tonight. We hope you enjoyed listening just as we enjoyed bringing it to you. And for our last song, here's Janet Rodrigo with one of her hit songs, Naroon Ako. And on behalf of the Filipino-Canadian community here in Yorkton in the Parkland region, we salute all hardworking Filipinos wherever you are, kabayan here in Canada and around the world. Cheering to you all, Filipino ka, ipagsigawan mo, sipag at syaga, puhunan mo. God bless.

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3: This is Colette Garapita for the Ukrainian Hour, only on The Rock 98.5 for the week of October the 4th, 2026. Let us begin with an opening hymn. Ooh.

October the 6th is the feast day of St. Thomas, and October the 9th, that of St. James. So I thought I would speak on the two of them today. They were two of the famous 12 apostles, and are listed in the first three Gospels, as well as the Acts of the Apostles. St. Thomas is mentioned as either number 6, 7, or 8, whereas St. James, son of Alphaeus, is always listed as number 9. For example, Luke chapter 6, verse 12. Now during those days, Jesus went out to the mountain to pray, and he spent the night in prayer to God. And when day came, he called his disciples and chose 12 of them, whom he also named apostles: Simon, whom he named Peter, and his brother Andrew, and James and John, and Philip and Bartholomew, and Matthew and Thomas, and James son of Alphaeus, and Simon, who was called the Zealot, and Judas son of James, and Judas Iscariot, who became a traitor. Let us begin today's music, as we often do, with evening vespers. This is St. Vladimir's Orthodox Theological Seminary Choir with the opening Psalm 103. Using Greek chant, here is Bless the Lord.

We see that James was a pretty popular name, for there were two apostles named James and another apostle whose father was James. But in the list of apostles, it always speaks of James, son of Alphaeus. Many of our languages have that. In English, there might be Johnson or Peterson. In Ukrainian, you could have Petrovich or Vladimirovich. And in Hebrew, you would use the word bar, such as Jesus bar Joseph. So here our English translation is pretty consistent. The first great Saint James, the brother of the famous Saint John, is a son of Zebedee, whereas today's Saint James is son of Alphaeus. Now, on special occasions, such as the Feast of Saint Thomas, at evening vespers, we sing Psalms 1 to 8. Here then is St. Vladimir's Seminary Chorale using Kievan chant from the 16th century with select verses of Psalms 1 to 3. Blessed is the man. Blessed.

This Apostle James is always mentioned as son of Alphaeus, but we don't know anything about this father of his, except that in Mark chapter 2, verse 14, when Jesus calls Matthew, or rather in the book of Mark, Levi the tax collector, he is also called the son of Alphaeus. So this would apparently make James and Levi, or Matthew, brothers. Although they were not listed as brothers, as were two other sets, Peter and his brother Andrew, James son of Zebedee, and his brother John. Despite this, Eastern Church tradition typically states that Matthew and James were brothers. Here now is St. Vladimir's Seminary Chorale, with the beginning of Psalm 140, the lamp-lighting psalms. Using K. Evan chant, here is, Lord, I call upon thee.

You're listening to the Ukrainian Hour with your host, Khalid Kirpita, only on The Rock 98.5. And October the 6th is the Feast of the Apostle Thomas, whereas October the 9th is the Feast of the Apostle James, son of Alphaeus, not to be confused with John, the brother of James. Some of the fathers of the Eastern Church make a distinction between James, son of Alphaeus, and James, brother of the Lord, particularly Saint Epiphanius of Cyprus and Saint Gregory of Nyssa. For this reason, both Jameses have their feast. So the feast of Saint James, brother of the Lord, is on October the 23rd. It certainly is not without confusion. The only one we know for sure is James the Greater, brother of John, the sons of Zebedee. And therefore, James the Lesser was also one of the 12 apostles. But perhaps there is a third, James the Just, who was the brother of the Lord. In the Eastern Church, James the Just is not one of the 12 apostles, but also highly revered. Here now is a text from near the end of Evening Vespers, from the 3rd or 4th century. Here is Living H2O with O Gladsome Light.

and Salome bought spices. In Matthew chapter 27, at the death of Jesus, verse 55 says, "Many women were also there, looking on from a distance. They had followed Jesus from Galilee and had provided for him. Among them were Mary Magdalene, and Mary the mother of James and Joseph, and the mother of the sons of Zebedee." So again, it mentions that his mother's name was Mary and his brother, Joseph. One tradition says that St. James the Less was crucified in Egypt where he was preaching the gospel. Here again is Living H2O with a piece from very near the end of Evening Vespers, taken from Luke chapter 2, verses 29 to 32. This is the prayer of Saint Simeon. "Now lettest thou thy servant

As I have already mentioned, some of the fathers of the Eastern Church made a distinction between James, son of Alphaeus, and James, brother of the Lord. So we have another feast for this other James on October the 23rd. Now it has been argued that brothers of the Lord means cousins, because often in the East we use the same word. For example, in Ukrainian, brother is brat, and cousin is dvoюрідний брат, which I assume would translate as second brother. However, it surprised me to read that, according to the traditions of the Eastern Church, Joseph was a widower when he was betrothed to Mary, and that he had children from his first marriage, including James, the brother of the Lord. And so, the world of Jesus' time would assume that James was Jesus' half-brother, that they had the same father, Joseph. Now, since Jesus' father was God, Joseph was, in fact, his stepfather, so James, brother of the Lord, would be his stepbrother. As we move now into morning matins, here is Saints Tikhon and Vladimir Seminaries with a few verses from Psalm 117. This is God is the Lord. In the first

On October the 23rd, as we commemorate James, the brother of the Lord, the epistle is taken from St. Paul's letter to the Galatians, chapter 1. And it ends with verse 18 and 19, where Paul says, "After 3 years, I did go up to Jerusalem to visit Cephas, Peter, and stayed with him 15 days, but I did not see any other apostle except James, the Lord's brother." And the Gospel on October the 23rd for St. James the Lesser is taken from Matthew chapter 13, verses 54 to 58. Jesus came to his hometown and began to teach the people in their synagogue, so that they were astounded and said, "Where did this man get this wisdom and these deeds of power? Is not this the carpenter's son? Is not his mother called Mary? And are not his brothers James and Joseph and Simon and Judas? And are not all his sisters with us? Where then did this man get all this?" And they took offense at him. But Jesus said to them, "Prophets are not without honor except in their own country and in their own house." And he did not do many deeds of power there because of their unbelief. On special occasions, such as the feast of St. Thomas the Apostle, select verses of Psalms 134 and 135 are sung. Here again is St. Vladimir's Orthodox Theological Seminary Choir with "Praise the Name of the Lord." Praise.

After Jesus' death and resurrection, the Apostle James is also spoken of in the book of Acts. Now, to make sure that we have the correct Apostle James, let's look at Acts chapter 12, verse 1.

0: About that time, King Herod laid violent hands upon some who belonged to the church. He had James, the brother of John, killed with the sword. So this makes it very clear that any other Jameses mentioned in the book of Acts, after chapter 12, are not speaking of James the Greater, brother of John, son of Zebedee. Let us continue now with a piece of music from towards the end of Morning Matins. This is the choir of Saints Peter and Paul Orthodox Church using Byzantine chant. This is the Magnificat, taken from Luke chapter 1, verse 36. My soul magnifies the Lord.
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0: Hi, this is Crystal Bailey. 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
2: 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And October the 9th is the Feast of St. James, son of Alphaeus, one of the 12 apostles. But we also have the Feast of St. James on October 23rd, brother of the Lord. These two may or may not be the same person. Acts chapter 15, the first church council at Jerusalem. There was a difference of opinion as to whether new converts to following Jesus would need to become Jewish first. In other words, keep the law of Moses and be circumcised. There was a gathering of the Pharisees, the apostles, and the elders. Verse 12, the whole assembly kept silence and listened to Barnabas and Paul as they told of all the signs and wonders that God had done through them among the Gentiles. After they finished speaking, James replied, "My brothers, listen to me. Simeon has related how God first looked favorably on the Gentiles to take from among them a people for his name. This agrees with the words of the prophets, as it is written, 'After this I will return, and I will rebuild the dwelling of David, which has fallen. From its ruins I will rebuild it, and I will set it up, so that all other peoples may seek the Lord, even all the Gentiles over whom my name has been called.' Thus says the Lord, who has been making these things known from long ago. Therefore, I have reached the decision that we should not trouble those Gentiles who are turning to God, but we should write to them to abstain only from things polluted by idols and from fornication and from whatever has been strangled and from blood. For in every city for generations past, Moses has had those who proclaim him, for he has been read aloud every Sabbath in the synagogues." So now, finally, after years of trying to figure this out, I see very clearly that this James, the elder, or as we would call him, the first bishop of Jerusalem, was in fact James the Lesser, brother of the Lord. As we move now into the Divine Liturgy, here is the Schola Cantorum of St. Peter the Apostle, using our usual Galician chant from Halachana. This is the opening of our Divine Liturgy, beginning with, "Blessed be the kingdom."

James, the brother of the Lord and first bishop of Jerusalem, is mentioned once again in Acts chapter 21, beginning in verse 17. When we arrived in Jerusalem, the brothers welcomed us warmly. The next day, Paul went with us to visit James, and all the elders were present. After greeting them, he related one by one the things that God had done among the Gentiles through his ministry. When they heard it, they praised God. Let us jump ahead now in the Divine Liturgy. Here again is the Schola Cantorum of St. Peter the Apostle, using chant of Ternopil. This text is from the 6th century. Here is Only Begotten Son. Glory.

Now this same James, brother of the Lord, first bishop of Jerusalem, whom we commemorate on October the 23rd, also wrote a letter or epistle to the Jews after the destruction of Jerusalem. The letter of James, chapter 1, verse 1. James, a servant of God and of the Lord Jesus Christ, to the 12 tribes in the dispersion. Greetings. My brothers, whenever you face trials of any kind, consider it nothing but joy, because you know that the testing of your faith produces endurance. Verse 12. Blessed is anyone who endures temptation. Such a one has stood the test and will receive the crown of life that the Lord has promised to those who love him. No one, when being tempted, should say, "I am being tempted by God." For God cannot be tempted by evil, and he himself tempts no one. But one is tempted by one's own desire, being lured and enticed by it. Then, when that desire has conceived, it gives birth to sin, and that sin, when it is fully grown, gives birth to death. Do not be deceived, my beloved brothers. Every generous act of giving with every perfect gift is from above, coming down from the Father of lights. And I recognize that phrase as one of the prayers of our priest at the Divine Liturgy. Here again is the Schola Cantorum of St. Peter the Apostle, again using our simple Galician chant from Hallel Shana. Here is the small entrance when the priest enters into the main body of the church with the gospel. This is, "Come, let us worship." With the

Letter of James, chapter 2. My brothers, do you with your acts of favoritism really believe in our glorious Lord Jesus Christ? For if a person with gold rings and in fine clothes comes into your assembly, and if a person in dirty clothes also comes in, and if you take notice of the one wearing the fine clothes and say, "Have a seat here, please," while to the other who is poor you say, "Stand there," or "Sit under my footstool," have you not made distinction among yourselves and become judges with evil thoughts? Listen, my beloved brothers, has not God chosen the poor in the world to be rich in faith and to be heirs of the kingdom that he has promised to those who love him? But you have dishonored the poor. Is it not the rich who oppress you? Is it not they who drag you into court? Is it not they who blaspheme the excellent name that is invoked over you? Verse 14. What good is it, my brothers, if you say you have faith but do not have works? Can faith save you? If a brother or sister is naked and lacks daily food, and one of you says to them, "Go in peace, keep warm, and eat your fill," and yet you do not supply their bodily needs, what is the good of that? So faith by itself, if it has no works, is dead. Verse 24. You see that a person is justified by works and not by faith alone. Here now is C.J. Holos, which stands for Colette, John, Voice. So this is myself and the late John Panyo who came up with the name. Here is Holy God, Sviate Bozhe.

You're listening to the Ukrainian Hour with your host, Colette Kirpita, only on The Rock 98.5. And October the 9th was the feast day of the Apostle St. James, son of Alphaeus. But there is also a St. James commemorated on October the 23rd. James, brother of the Lord, and first bishop of Jerusalem, who also wrote an epistle. The letter of James, chapter 3, verse 8. No one can tame the tongue, a restless evil full of deadly poison. With it we bless the Lord and Father, and with it we curse those who are made in the likeness of God. From the same mouth comes blessing and cursing. My brothers, this ought not to be so. Does a spring pour forth from the same opening both fresh and brackish water? Verse 14. You do not even know what tomorrow will bring. What is your life? For you are a mist that appears for a little while and then vanishes. Instead, you ought to say, if the Lord wishes, we will live and do this or that. Here now is a prokeimen, which is usually used for the apostles, such as on October the 9th for the apostle James, son of Alphaeus. This is Archangel Voices using Znamenit chant from 12th century Kiev. From Psalm 18, here is, their proclamation has gone out.

The letter of James, chapter 5, verse 12. Above all, my brothers, do not swear either by heaven or by earth or by any other oath, but let your yes be yes and your no be no, so that you may not fall under condemnation. Are any among you suffering? They should pray. Are any cheerful? They should sing songs of praise. Are any among you sick? They should call for the elders of the church and have them pray over them, anointing them with oil in the name of the Lord. The prayer of faith will save the sick, and the Lord will raise them up, and anyone who has committed sins will be forgiven. Therefore, confess your sins to one another and pray for one another so that you may be healed. The prayer of the righteous is powerful and effective. Elijah was a human being like us, and he prayed fervently that it might not rain, and for 3 years and 6 months it did not rain on earth. Then he prayed again, and the heaven gave rain, and the earth yielded its harvest. My brothers, if anyone among you wanders from the truth and is brought back by another, you should know that whoever brings back a sinner from wandering will save the sinner's soul from death and will cover a multitude of sins. Here now is one of the next major pieces from the Divine Liturgy. This is the Schola Cantorum of St. Peter the Apostle, using the melody from the Ukrainian hymn Plevis Itame. This is Let Us Who Mystically.

Saint James the Just supposedly also composed the Divine Liturgy of Saint James, and it is among the oldest Eucharistic services in continuous use. It is the ancient liturgy of the Church of Jerusalem and is often celebrated in Eastern churches on the Feast of Saint James, October the 23rd. Although for some Eastern churches, this is their regular liturgy. Soon afterwards, the liturgy of St. John Chrysostom, which we use, developed. The tradition is that St. James the Just, brother of the Lord, was martyred in the year 63, as recorded by the historian Josephus, as well as Christian writers. Let us now listen to the communion verse that is generally used for apostles, such as St. James, brother of the Lord. This is the Heavenly Hosts Ensemble from Lviv, Ukraine. This piece was composed by the 18th century Ukrainian composer Berezovsky. This is the communion hymn taken from Psalm 18 and sung in Old Slavonic. Here is, "Their preaching went forth over all the

Well, I now finally understand that it is this James, brother of the Lord, first bishop of Jerusalem, whom we also commemorate along with Saint Joseph on the Sunday after Jesus' birth. And now this makes sense to me, because no matter which tradition you follow, whether this is Jesus' brother or stepbrother or half-brother or cousin, it certainly is a relative of his. So he was related to Joseph, whom we commemorate on that Sunday, and therefore also of the family line of King David, who is the third person that we commemorate on the Sunday after Jesus' birth. I love having these insights along with you. This was quite interesting for me to learn more about the two or three St. James's. You have been listening to the Ukrainian Hour, and I'm your host, Colette Kirapita, only on The Rock 98.5. And let us end with a hymn to the Mother of God. Oh.

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4: 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Why? 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
4: What is the most important event in any given day in your life? That is, what is it that seems to be first and foremost and uppermost in your thinking and the one thing that you're concentrating on above everything else on that given day? What's the priority of that day? Well, if you and I had asked Jesus that, we might be surprised what He'd have said. You might think, well, if I should ask Jesus that, He would probably have said either, He's teaching that day, or He's preaching, or He's going to be healing, or He's going to be feeding, but one of those things certainly would be His priority. I believe if you and I had asked the Lord Jesus Christ what is the priority in His given day, on any given day, here's what He would say. It's the time I spend with my Father. You recall the scripture says that He was up early in the morning out alone with the Father praying. Then in the evening He was alone with the Father praying. He said, I only do those things that please the Father. I only do those things I see the Father doing. I take no initiative of my own. Jesus Christ was in continuous fellowship with His Father, but that wasn't just because He was God, but simply because He took time to be alone with His Heavenly Father. Well, I want you to turn, if you will, to Colossians chapter 4. And here Paul gives us an admonition, and I believe in this passage he really deals with about every facet we need to deal with when it comes to praying. We'll deal with one primary part of it. In Colossians chapter 4, verse 2, he says, devote yourselves to prayer, keeping alert in it with an attitude of thanksgiving, praying at the same time for us as well, that God may open up to us a door for the word, so that we may speak forth the mystery of Christ, for which I also have been imprisoned, in order that I may make it clear in the way I ought to speak. Now, Paul, in essence, says, here's the attitude we should have in prayer. And secondly, he says, this is what our prayer should cover. And you'll notice he says, that a door might be opened for greater ministry, and that God would speak to him and show him how to speak the truth so that everyone could understand. Now, what I want to deal with primarily here in this passage is what he says when he says, devote yourselves to prayer. So let's talk about our personal prayer life for a moment. And when he says, devote yourself to prayer, he's talking about persevering in it. That is, we're not talking about just quick prayers on the run, but recognizing the importance of it and making it the priority of our life. Devote yourself to prayer. It is a word that speaks of strength, of stability, of endurance. In fact, the real issue here is the issue of time. Devoting yourself to prayer means giving time to talk to the Father and to listen to Him. And so when he says to these Colossian Christians, devote yourself to prayer, he's talking about making a decision to set aside time where you and God fellowship with one another. Now, it's interesting, for example, Jesus didn't, when he was talking about prayer, did not say, now look, get a whole bunch of folks together and have big prayer meetings. Have great prayer meetings. There's nothing wrong with that. But when Jesus talked about praying, what did he say for us to do when we prayed? What? Go into your closet and talk to the Father, and what you tell him in secret, he will answer publicly. Jesus was strong on personal, private devotion, prayer. And so should you and I be, but he was also for a public prayer, because in the first chapter of Acts, it says that they were devoting themselves to prayer in the upper room. In chapter 2, they were devoting themselves to prayer. In chapter 6, he says they were devoting themselves to the teaching of the word and to prayer. So to devote myself to prayer means that I make it a priority. I give it the necessary time to make it what it ought to be. Now, what I'd like to do in this time is to talk about that in our own personal prayer life and in your prayer life. And all of us have things that we pray for. Sometimes most of us would have to admit at times our prayer is very, very confined. Our three favorite people we pray for are me, myself, and I. And sometimes we don't get outside that circle. When Paul is speaking here, not only of that circle of personal need, but he's also talking about that greater need of the whole world. When he talks about a door of opportunity being open, and also that he may be able to share that truth. And so he says we are to devote ourselves to prayer. Not some quick little prayer, but some real genuine time in prayer. So let's think about something for a moment. We're talking about your own personal prayer life. Keeping alert in it, he says, with an attitude of thanksgiving. Now let me ask you a question. When you start praying sometimes, what happens to you? What happens to you once in a while when you begin to pray? For example, what's one thing? Your mind drifts, right? All right? So what in the world makes your mind drift? Because it certainly isn't God. God isn't going to say, well, think about something else while you're talking to me. He's not going to say that. So if your mind drifts, and isn't it strange what it drifts on? What you're going to have for lunch? What you had for breakfast? What you're going to do tomorrow? And isn't it strange also that it drifts on things you think, goodness God, what am I doing thinking about that? And isn't it amazing that here you are talking to the creator of the universe, the omnipotent, all-loving God who genuinely loves you and who's listening to your petition because he wants to answer your prayer, and in the process of telling him what you're concerned about, you just drift off into something else. Well, what's the second thing that happens? You get sleepy, right? And here we are, we're talking to our Heavenly Father, and in the midst of it, we wake up and we feel guilty. Well, I used to feel guilty about that until I learned one of the greatest secrets of sermon preparation I learned by accident. Back here in the study, I have a prayer room. So what I would do is oftentimes I would just study and study and study, and I would go in there and pray about what I just sort of been cramming in my mind and heart that I was working on a message. Well, what I realized is I'd go fast asleep. And I think, God, don't I love you enough to stay awake? Here I am asking you to lay a message on my heart, and here I am going to sleep in the prayer room. And so I would really berate myself about that until I learned the most fascinating thing. Listen, I would just cram myself full in my mind and go in there and start praying, go fast asleep. But what I realized was that when I woke up and I got back to my desk, I couldn't write fast enough. My mind was so sharp because I'd fill my mind with the Word of God, gone in there and talked myself to sleep talking to Him. And so what happened is my mind got absolutely neutral. Then God could rearrange things in my thinking. So when I woke up, I found out that one of the greatest assets to sermon preparation is going to sleep. And going to sleep, pray. Now, I don't mean midnight. I'm not talking about that. I'm talking about in the midst of studying and going fast asleep. It's amazing what happens. Now, if you've watched television for 3 hours and then you go to sleep, that's your fault. Don't blame that on the devil. But the devil is behind, I'm sure, drowsiness in our praying. That's why you shouldn't wait till you're about two-thirds sleep and you're yawning and you get down by the bed, or you lie down in the bed and start praying and you wake up, next thing you know, it's morning. So drowsiness in sleeping can be of the devil. What is the third thing that Satan will do when you're praying? Distractions. All right, that is, the telephone rings. Now I want you to think about something now. Here you are talking to God. Almighty God, who is the sovereign of this universe, who has all power to do everything you ask him to do, who is genuinely, personally interested in you enough to listen to what you have to say, and the telephone rings. And you get up from talking to God to go talk to somebody you don't even know. Or it may be some friend. Or it may just be something they want to talk about. Why in the world would you get up from praying and go answer the phone? And guess what you'd say? It may be important. Important compared to what? If you and I are talking to God, there isn't anything so important. Now, once in a while, I'll be praying and the telephone ring, and it's just like God says, answer that. Not very often, but answer that. And sure enough, it'll be something that I needed at that very moment. And sometimes, oftentimes, something that I need to pray about. But usually, when the telephone rings, it isn't something you couldn't wait about. So I want you to think about this. Because you see, it's amazing how many messages we send that we don't even realize. If I'm willing to get up off my knees and go answer a telephone when I don't have any idea what's going on at the other end of it, and it may be somebody trying to sell me something, and I leave God in order to go answer a telephone, there's something wrong within my thinking. And what it says is, I'm more interested in what's going on around me than I am the God who controls what's going on around me. So when Paul said here in this passage, he said, be watchful, be on the alert, keeping alert. Why? Because he knew what you and I have to deal with in prayer. Now go to Ephesians chapter 6. Let me show you something. Ephesians chapter 6. And all of us know what this passage says about putting on the full armor of God. For example, you recall he says in verse 10, be strong in the Lord and in the strength of his might, and put on the full armor of God. And we know what that armor is. He says the helmet of salvation to protect our thinking, the breastplate of righteousness to protect our emotions, our loins girded about with the girdle of truth, that we walk in the truth, believe the truth, know the truth, stand in the truth, feet shod with the preparation of the gospel of peace as we share the gospel. He says, the sword of the Spirit, which is the word of God, and above all, taking the shield of faith. Now, so we know that. We say, well, that's to protect us as we go about our life. But I want you to look at this in the 18th verse, what he says at the end of giving us all of this armor. Notice what he says. With all prayer and petition, pray at all times in the Spirit, and with this in view. What in view? Being on the alert with all perseverance, the same word he uses in Colossians for devotion, same Greek word. With all, be on the alert with all perseverance and petition for all the saints and to pray on my behalf. So do you know why he put that at the end? Here's the reason he did. Because when is Satan going to attack you the most viciously? But when you are doing the one thing he hates and despises and fears above everything else. Listen, Satan doesn't fear anything like a man or a woman devoted to prayer. You become Satan's prime target, and you are one of his choice enemies when you begin to devote yourself to prayer. Why? Because Satan knows that you have a relationship to God the Father that makes it possible for you to touch anybody anywhere on the face of this earth, and that God can use you to impact people and nations and situations and circumstances and families. And the one thing he's going to do is get you sleepy, distracted, or somehow get your mind to wandering, or even think evil thoughts right in the middle of a prayer. Now, so you'll be honest, put mine up first. How many of you ever come up with some evil thought right in the middle of talking to God? What's your first response? Where did that come from? Well, we know where it came from. You see, that didn't come out of your heart. Here you are talking to God, and here's some evil thought penetrates your mind. That had to come straight from the devil. And what Paul is saying here is, listen, when you get ready to pray, you get dressed up. The helmet of salvation to protect your thinking, the breastplate for your emotions, the girdle of truth, the sword of the Spirit, which is both defensive and offensive, and above all, he says, the shield of faith. That word for shield is a Greek word used for door. We're not talking about one of those little round shields. We're talking about one of those big shields that's the form of a door that oftentimes they would set up, get down behind it, and be totally, completely protected by it. And what he's saying is, get dressed up for the battle of faith when you and I come to pray. In our personal prayer life, we are going to be attacked with all kinds of things, from the telephone to a wandering mind, sleepiness, evil thoughts, you name it. Why? Because Satan hates praying people. He hates them because they're his greatest enemy. You see, he doesn't hate preaching nearly as bad as he hates praying. And so therefore, when you and I think in terms of devoting ourselves to prayer, because of the awesome potential of a single person devoted to prayer, expect to be attacked, because he's going to attack you one way or the other. So as you think about what he says here, he says, be on the alert. He says, be on the alert when you begin to pray. Persevere, devote yourself, set aside time, devote yourself to it. And he says, be on the alert. Now, then he says, with thanksgiving. If you'll notice in the third chapter, he says here three times in three verses right together. Verse 15, 16, and 17, he speaks. He says in verse 15, and be thankful. We're back in Colossians 3 now. Verse 16, he says, thankfulness in your hearts to God. Verse 17, giving thanks through him to God the Father. Why all this emphasis on thanksgiving? And why this emphasis in thanksgiving in prayer? Now watch this. No matter what you and I ask in God for, and this doesn't always come quickly, nor does it come easy, but he says, be on the alert with thanksgiving. Now watch this. If I can bring my petition to God, and in bringing my petition, I can genuinely thank him for answering my prayer, what I have done is I have expressed faith right up front. God, I want to thank you for hearing and answering my petition. And so thanksgiving is a beautiful mix of petition with thanksgiving, which ultimately results in our faith. That is an expression of faith when I'm able to thank him for that. Now, if you're going to have a prayer life that really makes a difference, that's going to have any impact, have an impact on your life, the lives of other people, there are four things I believe are essential. Number one, and that is to set a definite time. If you don't, you won't devote yourself to prayer. It doesn't happen. The reason I know that is because since Satan hates that above every other activity you and I engage ourselves in, he's going to do everything in his power to keep you what? Busy. To keep you busy so you can say, I don't have time to pray. Now think about this. This God of ours who's given us 24 hours in every day could take us out just in a split second if he chose. For me to tell God, I don't have time to talk to him, none of us would think that's reasonable. We don't have time to talk to God who is the source of every second, every heartbeat. And if Jesus spent his mornings and his evenings in prayer, and all of us have enough problems and heartaches and burdens and trials and tribulations in life, and friends who have them, and a whole world out there is hurting, all of us have enough to need to go to him often and talk to him. Set aside a time. If you don't, it won't happen. And my friend, listen, no matter what you say, none of us are excusable. We all have time to pray if we felt the motivation for doing it. But you know why we don't? The one word that sums it all up is called pride. I think that I can manage without it. You know what motivates folks to pray? Hot water. That's what motivates us to pray. Trouble. Trials. I have never seen anybody who is in real trouble that you had to say, well, man, just pray. What they're saying is,

0: Here's what it is. Once you have a place, somehow, when you get to that place, you are more ready to pray than if you're just praying hither and yonder, in this place, that place, and the other, because that's what you do there. My mom made me a number of afghans when she was alive, and one of them, the first one she gave me, I brought it and put it in this prayer room back in. It's been there ever since I've been the associate pastor of this church. And I have one at home. When I walk in my study, it's the first thing I see. You say, well, is that a security blanket? Brother, you better believe it is, because it keeps me reminded of where my security is. And it can only be found in this world in one place, and that's Jesus. The third thing is a purpose. If you don't have a purpose, you won't pray. You'll just pray here and yonder, and things arise, and this, that, and the other. You'll pray a little bit here and there, but you won't pray much. What's the purpose? Now, here's the purpose. The purpose, ultimately, is not to get something from God. And I don't know when I discovered this in my own life, but I can remember thinking this and thinking, dear God, how could I miss this? Most people's primary purpose for praying is getting something. You know what God sees as our primary purpose for praying? Developing an intimate, warm, personal intimacy with Him. You see, listen to this. Giving you and me things, that's no big deal with God. But if this is a big deal. Bringing us from the distractions of the world into a warm, intimate, personal relationship with Him so that we want to talk to Him. We want to listen to Him. We love Him. We worship Him. We praise Him. We adore Him. We are delighted with Him. We are satisfied just kneeling before Him, lying before Him, or sitting before Him, and just listening and talking and reading and praying. You see, what happens is, it's in those times you and I get to know Him. And you don't get to know God very well just asking Him for this and give me that and help that one, bless this one, bless this and provide this and provide the other. There's something about spending time alone with Him. And the purpose needs to be to get to know Him. How does He operate? Who is this God I love? Who is this God I serve? What is He really like? Lord, just show me. Here's what happens. When you and I turn our hearts toward Him, He begins to unveil Himself to us. We begin to see and understand the ways of God that we never understood before. And I'm here to tell you, you listen to 10,000 sermons, and you'll never get what you get on your face or on your knees or in your chair sitting before the Lord just listening to Him, because that's just you and Him. That's just you and God talking.
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8: Today's scripture reading is Romans chapter 8, verses 26 and 27. In the same way, the Spirit also helps our weakness, for we do not know how to pray as we should, but the Spirit Himself intercedes for us with groanings too deep for words. And He who searches the hearts knows what the mind of the Spirit is, because He intercedes for the saints according to the will of God.
7: The Holy Spirit is part of the Trinity, one with the Father and Son, omnipotent and omniscient. He knows exactly what God's will for our life is, so it's wise to depend on His guidance, especially in prayer. Even the most intelligent people operate with limited knowledge. We don't know what the future holds, and our desires may not fit God's plan. That's why prayer isn't just talking to God. It's an opportunity to align our heart with His. The Holy Spirit directs our prayers, impresses truth upon us regarding what we have asked, and ultimately opens our mind to God's will. There are believers who give up on prayer because our human limitations prevent fully understanding how it works. But stepping away from communication with God means missing out on the Spirit's remarkable work on our behalf. And we never have to worry about praying the wrong thing. If we ask for something outside the Father's will, the Spirit intercedes and asks for what is right. When God's will is our true desire, we'll find ourselves increasingly sensitive to the Holy Spirit's guidance. He is our connection to the Father in prayer, and because He leads, we can always follow with confidence.
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7: When you're falsely accused, what do you focus on? Christians can choose a healthy response. Here's a moment with Charles Stanley.
9: How are we going to respond when people mistreat us, persecute us, say all manner of evil against us, as he says, falsely for his sake? Can we say, yes, I am blessed above all this? Because some of you may go home this afternoon and you're going to get persecuted. You go to your job tomorrow morning, same thing could happen. You go to school, whatever it might be. Maybe somebody you don't even know just lets you have it about something. Will you be able to say, thank you, Lord. I just want to bless you and praise you, Jesus. Here's what that does. That gets your mind off the persecutor and onto the Father. Then you begin to immediately think what? 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And you go right down the list. It is a choice we make. And it's my prayer that you and I will always be able to make the right choice.
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11: The secret temptation you refuse to bring to light eventually becomes the secret sin you begin to make peace with, which eventually becomes the bondage which derails your life.
12: 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I'm John Fuller.
13: Well, what Joe said right there, secret sins do lead to bondage, and that's the essence of his story. Joe's an author, podcaster, and conference speaker, and I know you'll be captivated by what he has to share.
12: And Joe will be expressing his personal religious perspectives on homosexuality, and we know that might be distressing to some, and of course, this won't be suitable for young children. Here now, Joe Dallas, speaking at Central Assembly in Springfield, Missouri, on Focus on the Family with Jim Daly.
11: It began in 1971 when I was a 16-year-old junior in high school. And by that time in my life, unfortunately, having been routinely molested by a number of men as a boy, growing up terribly confused, then realizing my sexual confusion was leading me towards interactions with grown men, I had begun seeing adult men for secret sexual liaisons. Of course, at that time, 1971, you could get yourself killed if you declared yourself openly gay. So this was a secret part of my life. On the one hand, I felt such a discomfort with that I was on a regular basis dosing myself with LSD and marijuana and cocaine. But on the other hand, I was finding it oddly liberating to say, this is who I am. I am gay. I embrace this. I am determined not to hate myself for this any longer. And in that conflict, part of me saying no, part of me saying yes, I met a lovely classmate who asked me to a backwards dance. That's one of those dances where the girls ask the guys. And she was one of our homecoming princesses, a beautiful young lady, and I was very flattered and delighted to accept. We went out, had a wonderful time. I dropped her off, and I said, you know, I would love to see you again. And she said, that's great, because I'd like to take you to church. That Sunday, we drove from my hometown, Long Beach, California, out to Costa Mesa, California, to this little place called Calvary Chapel, a tiny church which was bursting at the seams with scores of newly born-again hippies who were on fire and not at all shy about talking about it. To walk into that place was to feel something tangible. As a non-believer who knew nothing about the Father, the Son, or the Holy Spirit, I felt the presence of all three. I didn't know what it was, but it was like a wall of something that hit me. And that was the first time I ever heard the gospel clearly presented, and the impact was almost unbearable. I came under conviction that would last for weeks because I knew what it was going to require. I was just now embracing being a gay man, and now here comes this conviction that I'm going to take up my cross and say no to that. And after going back and forth on it, finally, in the middle of the week at school, I snuck off school grounds, went to a little park across the street, and knelt under a tree and said, yes. Yes, I will receive your grace. I want to be born again. Please forgive me and take me. And oh, what a time that was. But there was a problem. And I say this because I know to this day there are many people in the church who are in the same position I was in. I had been born again. I had been filled with the Spirit. I loved the Lord, but I had temptations. And I thought the presence of those temptations meant there was something foundationally wrong with me. And I felt that especially because, let's face it, in 1971, nobody was doing what we're doing this morning. Nobody was talking about this openly within the church.
14: And while I heard people testifying about overcoming drug abuse, cultic experiences, violent backgrounds, I never heard a story of somebody dealing with this, which only reinforced my idea that I'm still a freak. I'm still an abomination. I still don't fit in. I'm still on the outside. If these people knew what temptations I have, not behaviors, I had repented and I was living a sanctified life. I in no way gave in to the temptations towards homosexuality, but I thought the presence of those temptations was an indicator that I was fundamentally defective. And because I kept that a secret, I think you know where this is going. The secret temptation you refuse to bring to light eventually becomes the secret sin you begin to make peace with, which eventually becomes the bondage which derails your life. And by 1978, the derailing happened when I said very plainly to myself and to God, I am tired. I'm mad at you for not making them all go away. I'm mad at the church for not understanding people who have these particular temptations. I'm mad at, well, I mean, I was mad at everybody but President Nixon, and I wasn't crazy about him either. So I said something very dangerous to say. I will. Because in that moment I said, I give myself permission. I am tired of trying to resist these feelings. I know that they are wrong. And you know what? I don't care anymore. I will give myself permission to indulge. And that was the day I stepped into an adult bookstore to view pornography, which I had not seen since I was a boy. And from there it was all downhill. As one decision, I will, led to another, I will, which led to another, I will, which finally landed me in a gay bar, night after night, drinking excessively, engaging in promiscuity. I had been a struggler. A struggler in the church is someone who has a secret temptation and does not want to bring that temptation to light. And so as such a person, I embraced a gay identity. I worked hard to tell myself, this is all right with me, even if it's not all right with God, which lasted for about a year. And then the conflict really surfaced when I realized, and yet, I miss my fellowship of the church. I miss abiding in Christ. I miss the communion of the Holy Spirit. That's when someone came along, a gay friend of mine, who said, I know a church where you can be openly gay and openly Christian, and they will teach you how to reread the Bible in a way to show there is no conflict between the two. And I thought, I got to hear this. And that was when I stepped into the local congregation of the Metropolitan Community Church. And walking into that church and hearing the pro-gay interpretation of Scripture, on the one hand, I thought, yes, this is answered prayer. On the other hand, I thought, this is kind of sloppy theology, and yet, even if it's wrong, is it so terribly wrong? I mean, if I embrace this and identify myself as a gay Christian, isn't that a step in the right direction? I'll stop my promiscuity. I'll stop my excessive drinking. I'll clean my act up, and I'll live as a gay Christian man, responsible and moderate in his lifestyle, and still proclaiming Jesus Christ. So much so that eventually I joined the staff of the church and I began preaching a pro-gay theological message. I began teaching Bible studies. I was active with the church, and I thought, finally, I have landed at a place of peace. I am no longer denying my sexuality. I am no longer denying my Christianity. It has all come together. Thank you, Lord. But something interesting was happening in the midst of all that. I was embracing something that was doctrinally satisfying to me, but also very dangerous. In 2021, it's becoming increasingly common. And there are many believers, many church leaders even, who are saying that perhaps this issue, what the Bible does or does not say about homosexuality, is one of those secondary issues we can agree to disagree on but still be in fellowship with each other over. And there are such issues, aren't there? I mean, there are some doctrinal matters we can agree to disagree on, and it doesn't break our communion. Sexuality is another matter. Sexual sin is aggressively condemned in 21 out of all of the New Testament books. The first case of recorded church discipline occurred over a sexual sin within the congregation. And you'll remember Paul was so put out with the Corinthian church when he said, there's sexual sin in your midst and you're actually proud of it. This is not a secondary issue. This is a primary issue. In a pluralistic culture, yes, there's room to agree to disagree. Within the body of Christ, no. There is no room for diversity on something as basic as the definition of marriage and family. On this point, we dare not compromise. I had embraced a serious error, but the peace I was feeling was soon evolving into something different. I was beginning to feel angry. There's a good reason for that. I had embraced this. I wanted to believe it was true, but there was a still small voice telling me it wasn't. My own conscience, my own foundation in the Word of God, and the conviction of the Holy Spirit were all conspiring together to tell me, no, Joe, you're embracing a lie.
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14: Now, when my conscience is telling me something that I don't want to hear and I decide, no, I'm not going to listen to that, then if you come along and tell me something that is in harmony with what my conscience is telling me, I'm going to be like, la, la, la, la, la, la, la, la, la. I don't want to hear it. I don't want to hear you. And if you keep seeing that, you become my enemy. The body of Christ became my enemy. Many vocal leaders within the body of Christ were saying, this is not God's will. I didn't want to hear that. The more I heard it, the madder I got. And the madder I got, the more I decided, I don't want to just coexist with these people. I want to shut them up. And that's when I morphed from being religious to militant. Now, a gay militant is someone with a twofold agenda: the normalization of homosexuality and the silencing of anyone who objects to that normalization. And I found a new drug when I made that decision. Now, I had given up drugs when I was a kid. When I was first born again, I stopped using dope. And even at my worst, I never relapsed back into using drugs, but I found a whole new one that could be generated within me. Rage. Getting angry over what I saw as an injustice, getting angry over people I believed to be the oppressors. And man, there is nothing like the adrenaline rush you get when you feel you have a holy cause. They are the enemy. We're the righteous. And we go to battle with them. And in that, I felt so pumped and so powerful that when I look at the behavior of people throwing public tantrums and burning down buildings and getting in people's faces, I abhor it, but I get it. I became addicted to gay militancy. I felt so powerful debating people on college campuses and marching in parades and getting in people's faces about that. And all of the evangelical fervor I had applied to preaching the gospel when I was a kid, I now applied to converting the culture and the church to a pro-gay position. That was my righteous cause. And I loved it. Except, again, but God. Because there was something still testifying against me even in the midst of that. Occasionally, people who had known me when I was part of the Bible-believing church would run into me in the supermarket, or they'd call me up and they'd say, "Joe, I hear you've gone gay. I hear you're with a gay church. I hear you are really aggressive about it. What happened to you, man? I knew you when you were such a Christ-centered guy, and you knew the Word of God. How are you justifying this?" And like anyone who was well indoctrinated, I had all my answers ready. And I could rattle them off and look so calm and so convinced and end the conversation and go home and get drunk to kill the anxiety I was feeling. Because I knew I am being affected by what these people say. But I dare not let them know, because that would be a concession. I have to be right. Because if I'm not right about this, what is my life built on? The whole foundation is going to crumble. No, no, no. I have to be right. I have to be right. Except, as more and more time went by, I began to question how right I really was. Until early in January of 1984, when the conviction of the Holy Spirit was becoming overwhelming, at a time when, by all reasonable causes, it shouldn't have been. I mean, my life was going very well. Good job, wonderful apartment, good social life. I was in the best physical shape I'd ever been in. I was in so many ways a happy man who seemed to have so much together, as my openly gay, proud, religious self would tell you. And yet, I'd wake up in the middle of the night wondering, "Are you kidding yourself?" And at work, sometimes I'd feel like I'm about to cry. And finally, in January of 1984, one night I got home from a workout at the gym, sat down in front of the TV. I saw an old friend of mine on a Christian TV show who was testifying about his own secret struggle with alcoholism. And he said, "I never gave the church a chance. I kept it hidden, and that's why it overtook me." And I thought, "Okay, Joe, let's be honest. Did you ever give the church a chance?" "No, I didn't." Way back then, I had decided the church will never understand this temptation I have. They'll think I'm a freak. They'll reject me. And if I decide that they'll reject me, that will justify my leaving the church. Because I had never said to any of my Christian friends at the time, "This is a temptation I have. Will you please pray with me? Because I don't want to give in to it." Oh, if only I had done that, what a different course my life would have taken. Today, if only so many women and men would do that, what a different course their lives would take. And that was when I realized, okay, it's time to get honest. And that's when I turned out all the lights in my apartment and I knelt down and I said, "Lord, I am ready to admit it. If I have been wrong, I want to know that I've been wrong." And that was the night I became repentant. The repentant individual struggling with same-sex desires is the person who comes into the church saying, "I do have these desires. I'm not going to keep it a secret. I know it will be a sin if I yield to them. I want to grow in Christ, so what do I do now?" That was the question I posed to the church when I repented, relocated, and got into good Bible-believing fellowship. Because I knew I can't do it the way I did it before. I can't pretend that these feelings are not a part of what I deal with. And as I began making friends in the church, a whole new experience for me, by the way, making honest, authentic friendships. The guys in my church took me in and said, "Yeah, we want you. Worship with us. Join our choir. Join our softball team." And so I could spill it all out with them. "This is where I've been. I lived as an openly gay man. I wrestle with these feelings. I don't know what to do about it. There are some struggles we all relate to, right? The struggle to mouth off or punch somebody out or lie or be greedy. And there are some struggles that are more unique that only a minority of us experience, like homosexuality. But good night, it's all fruit from the same tree, isn't it? The sin nature. So these guys said to me, look, we don't expect anything out of you that we don't expect of ourselves. Get into the Word of God. Develop your prayer life. Abide in Christ. Fellowship with us. Be honest with us about your struggles, and we will be honest with you about ours. Seek the will of God and the calling of God in your life, and let's all grow together and become the men of God that we are meant to be. They knew how you love a brother who is seeking discipleship and accountability. And this is why I often say, you don't have to have a PhD in psychology or sociology to know how to minister to a homosexual person. Do you know the Word of God, and do you have the heart of Christ? You're in. And you're equipped, as they were. Interestingly enough, when I prayed my prayer of repentance, I said, Lord, I have sinned against you. And I know I have the heart of a rebel. And I probably always will. You are bigger than my heart. Take a hold of this rebel. Make me obedient. I didn't even think to ask, change me, as in make me straight, give me a wife, etc. But I did find, oddly enough, that as I abided in Christ and stayed in fellowship and grew in grace and sought God's will, the homosexual temptations reduced and became less and less strong. And I started having a desire for a marriage and a family life, but I didn't know how on earth that was going to happen because I really didn't have the kind of a resume that Christian women were looking for, you know? But if one of them didn't come along, I met her in the choir I had joined. We started talking. I thought she was lovely at first. Then I thought, she's not just lovely, I really like her. And then finally that evolved into, she's not just lovely, she's not just somebody I really like. I want her. I want her. And after about, I think 72 years, I worked up the courage to ask her out. On our second date, I told her my whole story. We courted for a year and a half. I proposed. We became engaged for another year and a half. And in August of 1987, she became my wife of 34 years now and mother of our two sons. There were, of course, things that facilitated change in me, some critical investments that need to be made. Critical investments that include intimacy with God. How does somebody walk away from a life-dominating sin? They must abide in Christ. As Jesus said, without me you can do nothing. Abide in me and I in you, because as the branch cannot bear fruit unless it abides in the vine, no more can you except you abide in me. Intimacy with God was critical. Alliances were critical. Developing accountability and relationship within the church. So the author of Hebrews said, exhort one another daily while it's called today, lest any of you be hardened in your hearts through the deceitfulness of sin. And of course, a lifestyle of stewardship. I love the way Paul puts this, 1 Thessalonians 4:3-4. This is the will of God, your sanctification, that you abstain from fornication and that each of you learn, I love this phrasing, to possess your vessel with honor. Now I think I'm finally starting to get that. I don't own my body, but I am the manager. Lack of ownership doesn't mean you can abdicate authority. The owner commissions to the manager the owner's property and says, I am entrusting this to you. Answer to me for the way you manage what I have given you. Your passions, your thoughts, your gifting, and so forth. And in that context, I learned something wonderful about my own temptations. They would still come. But I hope I understand now that each temptation is an opportunity for worship. Because when I yield my members to God, as Paul told the Romans to, what am I doing if not worshiping? Just like we did this morning, we yielded our hands, our mouths, our bodies. So every time I feel like doing this and I say, Lord, I love you, I do crave that, but you are what I want. What is that if not an act of worship? And that takes temptation out of the negative and puts it into the positive as a whole part of the sanctification process. Holiness, for goodness sakes, it's not an absence of temptation. It is faithfulness in temptation.
12: That is some biblical perspective from Joe Dallas on today's Focus on the Family with Jim Daly.
13: Yeah, it sure is, John. And I really appreciate Joe's final points on how to overcome a life-dominating sin. He said we need to accept accountability, abide in Christ, and steward ourselves. Man, that is powerful. What a great perspective. And as Joe said, each temptation is an opportunity for worship, and we can triumph if we turn to God instead of whatever is tempting us. That's the power of the Holy Spirit in us. We can overcome. And if you're struggling with temptation right now, please reach out to us and ask for a callback from one of our caring Christian counselors. This is a free service that we've provided for almost 50 years now, and we'll give you an initial consultation, some ideas on what to do next, and we can help you find a like-minded counselor in your area for an ongoing relationship. 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It helps us today, but a monthly pledge helps us every day throughout the year, so that we can be here for every person that God sends our way. 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By the way, I recently had a chance to sit down with Joe in an extensive interview to talk about how to engage today's toxic cancel culture with truth and compassion. 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
3: From The Rock Newsroom, good morning. I'm Randy Atkinson with The Rock 98.5 local news update. 73-year-old woman from the Melville area has died after being hit by a vehicle Highway 10 northeast of the city. Last Friday, about 7:10 in the evening, Melville police got the call of the collision between the vehicle and a pedestrian 9 kilometers northeast of Melville. Officers responded along with local fire and EMS. Pedestrian declared dead at the scene, identified as a 73-year-old woman from the Melville area. Driver of the vehicle remained on the scene. Both the driver and passenger were assessed at the scene by EMS. As of yesterday morning, police now reporting 72 fatal collisions with 87 fatalities already on the roadways so far in 2026. Lawyer for the truck driver involved in the deadly crash that killed a woman and two girls says the man is overwhelmed with grief. Brian Pfefferly says his client, Kelly Knopf, plans to fully cooperate with authorities as the case moves through the court. Pfefferly added that Knopf sustained serious injuries in the collision. He remains in hospital. At this time, no indication alcohol, drugs, or excessive speed were factors at all. RCMP say the 40-year-old was driving a truck Friday when he smashed into an SUV while trying to pass a semi on a rural road near Foam Lake. Three people in the SUV killed, including a 40-year-old woman who was driving the car, two girls, both 8 and 5 years old, all from Foam Lake. Knopf is a resident of South Carolina who is in Saskatchewan on a hunting trip that he has done for several years. He's facing three charges, each of dangerous driving causing death and dangerous driving causing bodily harm. Pfefferly, the lawyer, says he's devastated by the loss of life and overwhelmed with grief. Knopf himself will be in Yorkton Court on Wednesday. Saskatchewan celebrating Agriculture Week through to October 10th, recognizing the province's farming and food sector and the people and innovations that drive it. Each year, the week brings together those in the ag industry and consumers to share their stories, foster understanding, highlight the strength and resilience from the agriculture community. The theme, Celebrate Ag, encourages conversation about where food comes from and the people behind it through a mix of online campaigns, community events, and activities. Agriculture Weeks aims to bridge the gap between producers and consumers. Federal government says it's winding down operations at its research farm in Indian Head over the next year. The increase, as far as the seed unit, it'll be moved to the Saskatoon Research Development Center in 2028. Agri-Food Canada saying that the unit will operate both facilities in 2027 to ease the transition. The announcement comes after the federal and provincial government signed a memorandum of understanding to save the Indian Head and Scott Research Farms. Farms were set to be closed by the feds along with five other research operations across Canada. Memorandum means the province will take control of the land as the federal government closes its operation. Time now for the Thorsness Appliance Sports Desk. You need appliances, Maytag, Whirlpool, KitchenAid. From the Appliance Guys, Thorsness Appliance, 14 bets. downtown Yorkton. As far as things are coming up today, well, you know, the Terriers, a millionaire, starting there in the SJHL, won't play till the weekend. That means Friday. Melville will be in Yorkton, 7 o'clock start, and the Terriers right back in Melville Saturday, the first Highway 10 battle, home and home. Maulers will play on Wednesday. They're 0-5. They'll be in Wilcox to play the Notre Dame Hounds, who were 0-4-1. Both teams looking for their first win of the year. Riders will be back on the field in week 19 of the CFL season on Monday when they are in Montreal. Former Rider receiver has been inducted to his alma mater's Hall of Fame. Everybody remembers number 7, Weston Dressler. Well, he played college ball, University of North Dakota, setting 19 school records over his 4 seasons there. He's also one of only 2 players at UND to have multiple 1,000-yard receiving seasons, the only player with multiple seasons over 2,000 all-purpose yards, earned him the nickname in college, Mr. Electricity, is going into the school's Hall of Fame. Good for him. Having a look at Rock weather. Hey, mainly sunny today. Some nice weather. Wind west 30, gusting to 50, high 18. Clear tonight, low 8. Wednesday, sunny, high 15. Thursday, mix of sun and cloud, high 15. Friday, mix of sun and cloud, high 15. Saturday, mix of sun and cloud, high 11. Normal high this time of year is 12. Normal low, 0. Sunrise, 6:58, setting at 6:17. Currently, Kenora, Kamsack, Roblin, Russell, 10. Foam Lake, 9. Esther, Hazy, Langeberg, 7. Fort Capel, Balcarres, 4. Regina, 9. Saskatoon, 5. Melville, 12. Yorkton, partly cloudy sky, wind calm, relative humidity 65%. Current temperature is 11. 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

And a good Tuesday morning. It's the Rockin' Big Breakfast with Jordan and Randy. Just getting started on another great day. Legacy Co-op Stop the Pump. More chances to get entered for that. And lots of great music like Ren Collective.

immeasurably more. It's Ren Collective, your music, your station, The Rock 98.5. Now going to our word of life for today. Trust in the Lord forever, for the Lord himself is the rock eternal. Isaiah 26, verse 4, and it is our word of life for today. Coming up on The Rock 98.5, great music from Joel Vaughn. Weather-wise, we're looking forward to a high of 20 degrees today, though there is the possibility of seeing some shower activity. Here's Kate Thompson. That's what the cross is for.

0: Kate Thompson, that's what the cross is for. Your music, your station, The Rock 98.5. It's your Tuesday morning, and it's Jordan and Randy with you, coming to you live from The Rock Studios. A good morning there, Randy.
1: Morning, Jordan. Yeah, top of the day. Here we go, October. You know what's going on here already?
0: What's that? Randy?
1: It's October 6th already.
0: Yeah.
1: On the first week, just flying right along. Moving right along, but boy, great weather.
0: Yeah.
1: For this time of year, normal high would be 12. Normal low, 0. So, you know, we were at, gosh, I think 10 overnight,
0: mm-hmm.
1: maybe 8 tonight, 18 today, sunny. Sunny on Wednesday, 15. We're going to see sunshine Thursday, Friday, 2 mix of sun and cloud, a couple more 15s, may get a little rain over the weekend. We'll see how that plays out. But certainly good for producers to get off the last of the crop. So hopefully we'll see a big jump this week as far as the crop report is concerned.
0: Yep.
1: And get that moving. But how's the leaves in the area?
0: Oh, man.
1: The house right now.
0: Aren't they nice?
1: Yeah, I'll tell you. The colors.
0: Very pretty.
1: A couple of weeks ago, went to Regina down in the valley. Oh, boy. Beautiful down there. And tell you, they got that one machine, too, right, that goes down and went down my street yesterday. Just sucks up leaves.
0: Oh, nice.
1: Yeah, I know.
0: Those are nice.
1: And good, because we get so many leaves on our tree. And, of course, the fear is they kind of get washed down to those grates, maybe plug them up or something
0: like
1: that.
0: So, yeah.
1: Out doing that. You could do your part, too, by looking after your yard. And I had guys knock on my door yesterday. Hey, mister, well, rake your
0: your
1: front yard.
0: Okay.
1: And I applauded their entrepreneurship to get out there and do it. Of course, I'm going to be using the old trusty lawnmower.
0: Oh, okay.
1: To suck them up. But I thank them for their... They're getting out there and trying to make a few bucks. Good for them, school kids. Got a couple rakes, a couple bikes. Let's go.
0: Yeah, it's a little early, right? Still, because there's still maybe more than half the leaves on the trees.
1: Oh, yeah.
0: I know my wife was already making some comments. I'm like, I don't want to go out there till at least, I don't know, more than half are down, right? Of course, when that happens, then I'll just want the rest of them to fall off before I even get at it.
1: That's right. Yeah.
0: It's good. What's the word? Fertilizer.
1: Well,
0: right.
1: It kind of
0: maybe?
1: Not so much the fertilizer, but it can kind of keep it
0: enough,
1: from getting cold and bright and the freezing and stuff. They do that in golf courses, too, and protect the greens, right? Putting tarps down and everything to try and keep them from freezing over.
0: Something
1: I know
0: like
1: in Regina, my kids, they get all the leaves together and they get a lot.
0: Yeah.
1: And then it's jump in the leaves.
0: Yes.
1: With the kids and everything else. So
0: sure.
1: We kept her tradition going yesterday. And then it's just, now we get a lot of leaves to suck up. Halloween's next, I guess.
0: I guess so.
1: Oh, Thanksgiving.
0: Well, true.
1: Right.
0: Good points. Good points.
1: The next big one end of the month will be your Halloweeny, so get decorated up.
0: Exactly. Already seeing the pumpkins out there as well to be able to grab and maybe start carving. Although maybe it's a little too early for the carving. If you start carving too early, they're not going to be much.
1: They don't last.
0: October 31st, right?
1: So maybe the real Christmas trees.
0: Buy them and color them? My kids were coloring some pumpkins.
1: Why do you do that? Get a face on them.
0: Oh, sure.
1: Yeah, and then wait till later and
0: then we'll be ready. To carve them up. Absolutely. Just as long as you kids are involved with the cleanup process, you can't just keep leaving that to mom and dad.
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0: Ryan Dirksen with Whisper, your music, your station, The Rock 98.5, the amazing acclaimed Canadian Christian artist. Come now, let us the time for worship, also Refiner's Fire among countless of others. Brian passing away earlier on this year, and family has confirmed now a memorial to be taking place October 17th, in fact, so not this Saturday, but next Saturday, and the memorial gatherings, there'll actually be two of them out in Abbotsford, BC, but those that have become big fans of Brian, well, follow along with social media as it pertains to Brian, because coming available will be links if you are interested in tuning in for one of two of those services. Now, of course, there's also being plans put in place for for those out in British Columbia to be able to be there in person, but so big, in fact, that they're anticipating having two separate times for people to come in and pay their respects to Brian, and an incredible career of almost 50 years in Christian music. And on a note of memorials here in Yorkton, Ken Kravets, of course, that was big news, of course, at the end of last week of Ken's passing. Family has now also confirmed memorial time for Kenny as well.
1: Yeah, they have Gallagher Center, mm-hmm. No surprise. Flexi Hall is going to be a big funeral taking place Thursday, 2 in the afternoon. So a couple days from now, Gallagher Center. So want everybody to be there if they want to play their final respects to Ken Kravets and, of course, everything he did, not only in his community. Let's face it, he and Gail, his wife, like, really have lived in that area all their lives.
0: Yeah.
1: Grew up on farms there, committed to their community. Both were teachers, taking jobs in Norquay initially. And Ken, of course, didn't teach all that long before he got into administration and politics after that. And, you know, I think, too, Jordan, just want to say, if you were looking to have a guy who would be a solid MLA, who would work for you, has some honesty, some integrity in this time of politics where a lot of that is missing, Ken Kravets embodied all that and was an outstanding MLA. Here's a guy who won as a Liberal by a handful of votes, I don't know, a couple hundred.

0: after that. Nobody came close to Kim Kvyat in an election, and it just emulated again and showed the kind of man he was. So again, Thursday, 2 o'clock at the Gallagher Center Flexi Hall.
1: Beautiful, of course, obituary already been posted by the family through Bailey's funeral home. If people want to look through that, very descriptive, very kind words scattered throughout in terms of all the different causes that were near and dear to his heart, and then also just some of the other things he was able to do in terms of being part of the Council of Ukraine for Saskatchewan. I guess even in this most recent years, he was still working behind the scenes out of the scope of government to still be able to provide support and encouragement in terms of what they could do to come alongside Ukraine in light of recent years and the situation over there. So again, just a very stand-up individual. Ken will sorely be missed, and we're thinking and praying for his family at this time.
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I'm Randy Atkinson with a Rock 98.5 local news update. Community organizers will mark World Homeless Day ahead of Saturday's observance when that will take place. But around here, a barbecue and a homeless count was held in the city. The event was held at the Yorkton Public Library as they did a point-in-time count of people experiencing homelessness in the city. While results from this year's count not yet available, service providers certainly have seen a growing demand. Yorkton's first point-in-time count was conducted 2 years ago. This year's count marks the first follow-up effort. Growing number of people experiencing homelessness continues to increase due to a combination of a lot of things like rising living costs, shortage of affordable housing, and gaps in mental health and addiction supports. Yorkton has several low-income housing providers, but not enough units to meet demand, particularly for adults between 18 and 55. Barriers such as lack of access to phones, internet service, banking services can make it difficult for people to secure housing or connect with available supports. October 1st, a few days ago, five provinces saw their minimum wage increase: Ontario, Prince Edward Island, Nova Scotia, Manitoba, and Saskatchewan, seeing their respective minimum wages rising from a low of 25 cents an hour in Nova Scotia to 40 cents an hour in Manitoba. While any increase is no doubt welcome for the well over 1 million workers in Canada who receive minimum wage, brutal fact is that these incremental wage bumps simply cannot keep pace with the affordability crisis that impacts low-wage working families. Working family rent is often one of the most significant monthly expenses. Despite being based on 2024 rental costs, none of the October 1st minimum wage increases come close to matching rental wage required to afford a rental unit in the major cities of the five provinces. For example, Saskatchewan's newly minted minimum wage of $15.70 falls about $7 short of what's required to afford a one-bedroom in Regina or in Saskatoon. Voters in Quebec have opted to put the Parti Québécois, the separatists, back in power, albeit a minority government, and in the process absolutely decimated the governing Coalition Avenir Quebec, the CAQ. As last night, the PQ was ahead or had won 59 seats compared to 40 for the Liberals, 19 for the Conservatives, 9 for Quebec Solidaire, and 0 for the CAQ. They came in with about 60 seats. Popular vote PQ, 28%, Liberals 24, Conservatives 21. So the result brings a dramatic and decisive end to the 8 years of CAQ rule in Quebec, who until earlier this year had been led by former Premier François Legault. For the CAQ, it is a devastating result, currently losing in all 86 seats that they one time held. Time now for the Thorsness Pine Sports Desk, serving the Parkland for more than 70 years. Got Maytag, Whirlpool, KitchenAid from the Appliance Guys. Thorsness Pines, 14 bets, downtown Yorkton. Baseball, yesterday the White Sox beat Cleveland 4-3. Here Chicago up 2-0 over the Guardians in the best-of-five division series. White Sox going home for Game 3. Meantime, Tampa Bay, home turf, beat the Yankees 5-2. They're up 2-0 in that series today. L.A. is at Atlanta, tied at 1. Milwaukee at San Diego. The Brewers are up in that one, two games to none. Meantime, Riders will hit the field not until Monday, Thanksgiving Day, when they host Montreal, who's already clinched things in the East. Riders fighting for their playoff lives now, taking on Montreal 12-3, Riders 8-7. Tied with Calgary for third, and Winnipeg's only 2 points behind them. 5A, 12-a-side high school football on Saturday. The Regional Raiders at Estevan, final game of the regular season. Moose Jaw Central, Swift Current, and the Regional all tied for first with records of 4-1. NHL yesterday, Winnipeg over Pittsburgh 3-2. Ottawa beat
Boston 4-1, Tampa 4, Philly 1, Dallas blank, San Jose 5-0. Terriers, Millionaires, next action against one another. Highway 10 battle Friday in Yorkton, Saturday they're back in Melville. U18 Maulers tomorrow make a trip to Wilcox to play the Notre Dame Hounds. Neither team has a victory so far in the early going. Having a look at Rock weather, mainly sunny day today. Wind west 30, gusting to 50, high 18. Clear tonight, low 8. Wednesday, sunny, high 15. Thursday, mix of sun and cloud, high 15. Friday, mix of sun and cloud, high 15. And Saturday, mix of sun and cloud, high 11. On the roundup, Kenora, Kamsack, Esterhazy, Langeberg 7, Foam Lake, Melville 9, Fort Capel, Balcarres 3, Roblin, Russell 8, Regina, Saskatoon 4. Yorkton, partly cloudy sky, west wind 10, relative humidity 71%, current temperature is 9. 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

Need to Breathe Multiplied, your music, your station, The Rock 98.5 on our way, close to 20 degrees. Well, get yourself settled. It might be the last that we get even remotely close to that.

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3: Hello, this is Yorkton MLA David Chan. 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I'm looking forward to what the future holds for Yorkton in our pursuit of a strong, safe, and secure Saskatchewan. The constituency office is located at 9 Fifth Avenue North, just off of Broadway Street. 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
4: That Sunday, we drove from my hometown, Long Beach, California, out to Costa Mesa, California, to this little place called Calvary Chapel.
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4: 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And the impact was almost unbearable.
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0: over everything. Your music, your station, The Rock 98.5, Rockin' Big Breakfast with Jordan and Randy. And yes, Major League Baseball, their postseason well underway, but not much attention being given by this particular radio announcer. No Blue Jays, I don't really care all that much. Randy, you're much more bigger of a baseball fan than I. Have you been watching any of this year's postseason?
1: Oh, yeah.
0: Oh, nice. Okay. Oh, yeah. So what's caught your eye?
1: What's caught my eye is the Milwaukee Brewers, who I can't remember the name of their manager. He's manager of the year last year.
0: Okay.
1: Manager of the year before.
0: Oh.
1: And now they've won more games than they've ever won.
0: There you go.
1: 103.
0: Ooh.
1: Could it be manager of the year 3 years in a row? This Milwaukee team, boy, they're fun to watch. No question about. I like seeing the Yankees get beat just because I like seeing the Yankees get beat. And they are. To the tune of down 2-0. You know, you watch that and then you go, well, wait a minute here. How did they do so well? Only finished, I think, 3 or 4 games behind Tampa in the American League East. Like, well, there's not much there. Well, Aaron Judge isn't playing. I got a calf issue right now, right?
0: Okay.
1: Muscle.
0: Yeah.
1: In the calf that's been giving me grief for almost a month. Aaron Judge has the same thing, calf injury. He can't play. Well, if he can't play, come on. It's got to be pretty tough. But so that's a big loss for them. But, you know, I'd like to see Atlanta beat L.A. because the Dodgers, 2-time champs, they just spend money. That's all they do, and nobody can compete with that. So they're tied at 1 with Atlanta. So I'm kind of hoping for Atlanta. I'd like to see Milwaukee. Chicago White Sox are up 2-0 in Cleveland. That's pretty good. Tampa doing well. So, yeah, baseball full swing. And you know what they did in Tampa? I don't know. The call must have went out, eh, buddy, to every Canadian and why he loves baseball. And, hey, come, let's fill the park because they draw horribly during the year.
0: Yeah, it's
1: true. Don't they have a new stadium coming?
0: Perhaps,
1: yeah,
0: I guess. I mean, I know
1: that might be the big thing to keep a team.
0: Maybe.
1: Twice, though, the ball is hit one of those great big roof things.
0: Yes, yes,
1: Both times, it was in fair territory. Stick with it. You catch it. It's an out. The other team's going, what? What do you mean?
0: Yeah.
1: I hit it enough to be a home run. Sorry, the rules, the rules. The umps can't do anything about it. If it hits this thing in fair ground, you stay with it. And I'm like, wow, where else does that happen?
0: That crazy, eh?
1: Hey, it's something else. So, yeah, Tampa taking advantage of that. And then, of course, 40,000 people showed up. I've never seen that.
0: How about that, hey?
1: Stadium that full.
0: I wonder just how reasonable those ticket prices are because that there sure isn't much of a payroll that has to be worried about. I wonder if there are, in fact, players, individual players on, say, the Yankees or the Dodgers, like Shohei, for example, making more than all of the Tampa Bay Rays players when you put them together.
1: Probably do.
0: Yeah.
1: And he wouldn't be the only one who makes more than their entire team does.
0: So as much as they just beat up on the Jays every regular season, it feels like, you know, I think I might got to root for those Tampa Bay Rays, the underdogs that could.
1: And hopefully they will. But again, two of the pitchers for the Dodgers used to pitch with Tampa. There's another guy out there used to pitch with Tampa. They were like a feeding of pitchers, and yet they still have
0: they refill
1: outstanding
0: them.
1: Pitching.
0: No
1: so
0: kidding.
1: Good luck for them. Yeah, you know, when they're making $1.280 and the other guys are making millions and billions, it's like nice to see the little guy
0: for sure
1: show up.

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1: From The Rock Newsroom, good morning, I'm Randy Atkinson with a Rock 98.5 local news update. 73-year-old woman from the Melville area has died after being hit by a vehicle on Highway 10 northeast of the city last Friday about 7:10 p.m. Police received the report collision between a vehicle and a pedestrian 9 kilometers northeast of Melville. So the woman, she was declared dead at the scene by EMS. Driver of the vehicle remained at the scene. Both the driver and passenger assessed at the scene by EMS. As of yesterday, police saying now there's been 72 fatal collisions with 87 fatalities on Saskatchewan roadways so far in 2026. Funeral service for the late Ken Kravets of Invermay will be held Thursday, 2 o'clock in the afternoon from the Gallagher Center Flexi Hall in Yorkton. Memorial donations can be made to the Ukrainian Museum of Canada in Saskatoon or to the Canadian Cancer Society. City of Yorkton is dealing with a rather unusual form of vandalism that came out over the weekend on Mayhew Avenue. Number of trees vandalized Saturday night. 26 trees in total impacted throughout the summer. The city had planted more than 330 trees on Mayhew Avenue, part of the Urban Forest Initiative. Overnight and Saturday, some individuals came by, pushed down some trees. Others just snapped completely in half. City asking anybody with information to contact their local detachment of the RCMP here in Yorkton. Meantime, New York Governor Kathy Hochul declared a statewide disaster emergency Monday over a measles outbreak. First such declaration by a U.S. state since cases began surging last year. New York has reported 108 measles cases through October 3rd, including 92 since July 15th in under-immunized rural communities across 18 counties, well above typical annual levels. Neighboring Pennsylvania is battling a fast-breaking outbreak. 977 cases and 5 deaths as of October 2nd, mostly in rural counties that border New York. Pennsylvania health officials said yesterday the state's total had passed 1,000 cases, making it the largest state outbreak in more than 3 decades. U.S. is having its worst year for measles since 1991. Nearly 3,900 cases have been reported. Time now for the Thorsness Appliance Sports Desk. You need appliances, Maytag, Whirlpool, KitchenAid from the Appliance Guys. 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NHL, Winnipeg over Pittsburgh 3-2. Ottawa beat Boston 4-1. Couple wins for Canadian cities. Tampa over Philly 4-1. Dallas blank San Jose 5-0. Highway 10 battle next up. SJHL, Melville in Yorkton Friday, 7 o'clock start. Saturday back in Melville, 7 o'clock start. Meantime, CFL will kick off Week 19 doubleheader Friday, Edmonton at Hamilton. Ottawa at BC, the big game Saturday is Calgary at Winnipeg. Calgary 8-8. Winnipeg 7-8 in the standings. Riders 8-7. They play Monday. I got a date in Montreal. Former Rider receiver has been inducted into his alma mater's Hall of Fame. Prior to his career with the Riders, Weston Dressler, number 7, played college football at the University of North Dakota. During his career, he set 19 school records over 4 seasons. And he ended up multiple seasons over 2,000 all-purpose yards. Got him the nickname in school of Mr. Electricity. He was all of that with the Riders as well. Meantime, 5A, 12-side high school football regular season ends this weekend. The regional Raiders will be at Estevan Saturday. They are tied for first with Moose Jaw Central and Swift Current at 4-1. Baseball, Chicago White Sox beat Cleveland 4-3, lead 2-0 in the best of 5. Tampa over the Yankees 5-2. The Rays up there 2-0. Today, LA at Atlanta tied at 1, and the first elimination game, Milwaukee at San Diego. The Brewers are up 2-0. Chance to wrap it up today. Having a look at Rock weather, mainly sunny through the day today. Wind becoming west 30, gusting to 50, high 18. Clear overnight, low 8. Wednesday, sunny, high 15. Thursday, mix of sun and cloud, high 15. Friday, mix of sun and cloud, again a high of 15. And Saturday, mix of sun and cloud, high 11. Normal high this time of year is 12, normal low 0. Sunrise was at 6:58, setting at 6:17. Currently, Kenora, Kamsack, Esther, Hazy, Langeberg, 7. Foam Lake, Melville, 9. Fort Capel, Balcaris, 3. Roblin, Russell, 8. Regina, Saskatoon, 4. Yorkton, partly cloudy sky, west wind 10. Relative humidity, 71%. Current temperature is 9 degrees. 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

John Guerra, I will follow your music, your station, The Rock 98.5. Word of life for today. And yes, today we are turning to the pages of Isaiah. Trust in the Lord forever, for the Lord himself is the rock eternal. It's Isaiah 26 verse 4, and it's our word of life for today. Lots of people in a good mood this morning, and who wouldn't be? Your chance to win free gas from the Legacy Co-op, very good thing. We got your pun of the day also coming up after We Are Vessel. Let's do it again. Your music, your station, The Rock 98.5.

0: We are Vessel. Do it again. Your music, your station. The Rock 98.5, 714 in Saskatchewan, 814 in Manitoba. All right, we'll do it again. A little bit of pun
1: of the day.
0: That's right. Truly. National Taco Day has arrived. And fittingly enough, it's Tuesday this year.
1: Okay.
0: But beware. The all-you-can-eat special. To be honest, I don't think I even want to get into it. Or in other words, I don't want to talk about it.
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3: As a boy, I always had a ton of questions about life, and I was intrigued by the vastness of space. I recall asking my dad, how large is the universe? And does God go to the end of it or past it? We talked about galaxies and how God created and named the stars. Dad told me God is omnipresent. He quoted scripture like, heaven and the heaven of heavens cannot contain thee. Then Dad and I talked about God being in the smallest of things, such as atoms. Simply put, he explained that God is everywhere. So one day while riding my bike to school, I noticed a small hole in the crossbar. Now with a pure heart, I thought about God existing beyond spiral galaxies and still existing inside that small hole in my bicycle. I was excited about the fact that God was everywhere and I wanted to share it with my school buddies. So I told them that during recess, I would show them a place where God was. The boys lined up to look at the hole in my crossbar. I remember one classmate said, I don't see anything. And I said, that doesn't matter. God is still in that hole. Now, I'll admit, my method wasn't the number one tool for elementary school evangelism. I should have also explained that God was not only in my bike, but he was also in the trees, the wind, and even the grass we were standing on. Today, I am most excited about the fact that God lives in my heart and that nothing, absolutely nothing can separate me or you from God's infinite love.
2: To learn more about humorist, speaker, and storyteller Tim Lovelace, or to find out when Tim will be in your area, go to timlovelace.com and be sure to follow Tim on social media.
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3,000 words from the color. 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Moving right along on your Tuesday morning, October the 6th. We'll have a little fun with the National Day calendar. Birthdays also on the way on The Rockin' Big Breakfast. 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

0: Phillips, Craig, and Dean with Jesus, Only Jesus. 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Rockin' Big Breakfast on your Tuesday morning as we take a peek. Lots of things being observed and honored and celebrated on this October 6th. We mentioned the tacos a bit earlier on, but also there's an improper photo, if you ask me, Randy, on this particular picture for National Physician's Assistance Day. I see a picture of a nurse, but I think the real physician assistant heroes in those doctor's offices are the ladies at the front, more often than not, that are intaking the patients, taking all of those notes, keeping those doctors organized and as best as possible on time. Those are some hard-working individuals at the front of those doctor's offices that you see, hey?
1: Yep, you bet.
0: Definitely deserve a lot of attention and thanks for what they do on a daily basis. We also got National Coaches Day.
1: Okay.
0: If you had to pull back the curtain on one of your all-time favorite coaches that you had, Randy, does one come to mind at all for being unique, more awesome, more lasting?
1: More in a teaching sort of way. Because coaching is teaching.
0: Sure.
1: Lauren Hoots had an impact on me. Gene Heschke. These teachers. I always hearken to teachers who can have an impact on kids.
0: Yeah.
1: And both were pretty tough. Billy Seymour, too, as phys ed teachers, back when you could walk around and smack a kid and go, come on, get a sit-up going here already. Things have changed dramatically, but those three guys had some pretty good impact on me. So, yeah, coaching in an educational way.
0: I'll tell you, my parents were a huge fan of my coach, Mark Sachs. He was a university volleyball player, and he volunteered some time to spend with us as volleyball players at St. Matthew's Elementary when I was in grade six. Okay. My parents really liked him because I failed a science test, and my punishment was I'd have to stay glued to the bench. And he respected my parents' wishes to sit me on the bench and explained why it was important for me to maintain my studies and good grades if I wanted to play sports.
1: Tough lesson to learn, but a good one.
0: Now, I was grade six. I probably wasn't going to set foot on the court for that playoff game anyways. But message received. I don't think I ever missed another game again.
1: Nobody likes to ride the pine, buddy. Nobody likes it.
0: You get slivers.
1: Especially when you did it to yourself.
0: Yeah, I did.
1: But when you do it to yourself, it's like, oh boy.
0: And last but not least, National Noodle Day. Let's build our favorite pasta dishes, Randy.
1: Get at her.
0: Let's start with the sauce.
1: You and Elena are the king and queen of pastas.
0: Oh, we love our pasta.
1: You guys get right at it. And you get all them sauces and homemade and add this and do that and all these cheeses and everything
0: else.
1: Absolutely. You get right at her. So what's the big one today?
0: Well, I think more recently, ground pork has become a much more tasty option in our pasta dishes. Cost of beef,
1: too.
0: That's just it, right? Precisely, right? Man, boy, you can get a pound of pork for like $2.99.
1: It's
0: ground
1: crazy.
0: Beef's double. You're filling in now with some onions and veggies in there, too.
1: Buy
0: the no-name sauce.
1: Yeah,
0: right?
1: Okay.
0: Add in your own seasonings.
1: Sure, that's seasoning.
0: From the spice cupboard.
1: Yep.
0: Little garlic, little onion powder.
1: Okay.
0: Or actual pieces of the fresh stuff if you really want to drive it home.
1: Yeah.
0: But favorite noodle right now for sure has to be the rotini.
1: It's a good one.
0: It just,
1: I love the rotini.
0: It holds
1: too.
0: The sauce so nicely.
1: Yes, it does.
0: You don't have to worry about the whole

0: of spaghetti.
1: And what kind of cheese are you adding to all this stuff? Aren't you a cheese guy?
0: Lately, it has been Monterey Jack jalapeno. Monterey Jack.
1: Oh, I've had that too. That is a good one.
0: Yep.
1: Just a tinge of that jalapeno and there goes, ooh.
0: Yeah.
1: Bite to it like that.
0: Yeah, exactly. You don't need the chili flakes then.
1: No.
0: Because the kids aren't a big fan of the chili flakes if it gets too spicy.
1: That'll warm up, yep.
0: Yeah. You got a favorite pasta of all time?
1: Not really. I'm still a lasagna guy.
0: Oh.
1: You know.
0: Are you the type where, honestly, you don't actually eat that much when you first make it? Because for whatever the reason, I find lasagna so much better as a leftover.
1: Yeah, I'm okay with that. Pizza and lasagna. Got that right.
0: Leftovers somehow taste better than when it's right out of there. All right, how about for yourself out there? Feel free to chime in if you so choose. We'll get it up on our Facebook page as well. Continue the conversation over there to Pasta Noodle Day. What are you having today?
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3: 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Saskatchewan is celebrating Agriculture Week through October 10th, recognizing the province's farming and food sector and the people and innovations that drive it. Each year, this week brings together those in agriculture within the industry and consumer sharing stories and showing the resilience of the agriculture community. Celebrate Ag, encouraging conversations where food comes from and the people behind it as well. Through a mix of online campaigns, community events, and activities, AgWeek aims to bridge the gap between producers and those that consume what they grow. Voters in Quebec have opted to put the separatist party, Parti Québécois, in power, albeit minority government in the Quebec election yesterday. In the process, they absolutely decimated the governing coalition Avenir Quebec, the CAQ, led by Premier Christine Fréchette. Now, really what had happened, the result is a dramatic and decisive end to 8 years of CAQ rule in Quebec, back-to-back majority governments for former Premier François Legault. He fell out of favor, and then they replaced him with Christine Fréchette, and she could not do the bounce back. Last night, PQ ahead of have won 59 seats, 40 for the Liberals, 19 for the Conservatives, 9 for Quebec Solidaire, 0 for the CAQ. So popular vote kind of showed it, 28% PQ, Liberals 24%, Conservatives 21%. There's your top three minority government sitting in Quebec right now. Meantime, time for the Thoris Nisplein Sports Desk, serving the Parkland for more than 70 years. Maytag, KitchenAid, Whirlpool, from the appliance guys, Thoris Nisplein's 14 bets downtown Yorkton. NHL, a couple Canadian teams post victories. Winnipeg over Pittsburgh 3-2. Ottawa beat Boston 4-1. Elsewhere, Tampa 4, Philly 1. Dallas blank San Jose 5-0. Terriers in the Mills hook up their first Highway 10 battle this weekend. They're in Yorkton Friday, back in Melville Saturday. Both games starting at 7 o'clock. Meantime, the U18 Yorkton Kinsmen Maulers, winless in their first five, are on the road tomorrow in Wilcox to play the Notre Dame Hounds, who are winless in five. Something got to give. CFL Week 19 of 21. Riders will close it out Monday with a trip to Montreal. BC, Saskatchewan, Calgary, Winnipeg all battling second and third. And the crossover playoff, one of those four, is not going to make it. Meantime, in baseball, Chicago White Sox over Cleveland 4-3. White Sox. It's only a couple years ago, 3 years ago, they lost 123 games. Now they're in the playoffs on the precipice of going to the American League Championship Series. Good young team. Boy, did they blossom this year. Meantime, Tampa beat the Yankees 5-2, and Tampa's up there 2-0. Today, L.A. at Atlanta tied at 1, Milwaukee's at San Diego. Milwaukee up there, 2-0. Having a look at Rock weather, mainly sunny day today, wind west 30, gusting to 50, high 18. Clear tonight, low 8, Wednesday sunny, high 15. Thursday, mix of sun and cloud, high 15. Friday, mix of sun and cloud, high 15. And Saturday, Mix of sun and cloud, the high of 11. On the roundup, Kenora, Kamsack, Foam Lake, Esther Hazy, Langeberg 7, Melville 9, Fort Capel, Balcarres, Roblin, Russell 4, Regina 5, Saskatoon 3. Yorkton, partly cloudy sky, winds southwest 16, relative humidity 76%, current temperature is 9. 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
0: For who is God besides the Lord? And who is the Rock except our God?
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Crowder with Come As You Are, your music, your station, The Rock 98.5. Birthdays just minutes away, hilariously enough. One of the riders that we were just talking about not that long ago going to be coming up in that birthday list and a whole lot more after Jeremy Camp and Revival on The Rock 98.5.

0: Jeremy Camp Revival, your music, your station, The Rock 98.5. Let's celebrate some birthdays, shall we, here on The Rock 98.5 on this October the 6th. Who has a birthday today? Well, for starters, a starting quarterback for the Jacksonville Jaguars, who are AFC South leaders at the present moment.
1: Is that pretty boy with the long hair?
0: He does. He does remind a lot of people of Sunshine from Remember the Titans.
1: Remember the Titans. What's his name?
0: Exactly, right? That is the question.
1: Yeah, isn't it? He was a good college player, too.
0: Yep. Yep.
1: That's not coming to me.
0: Trevor Lawrence. Yep, he is 27 today.
1: Okay.
0: Speaking of good quarterbacks, or working with good quarterbacks, he was Peyton Manning's head coach with the Colts for most of his time there.
1: Tony Dungy?
0: That's correct, Tony Dungy.
1: All right.
0: Outstanding coach and an even more Hall of Fame individual. He and his wife opening up their homes, lots of foster kids.
1: Really?
0: Yes. Yes, big into foster parenting and promoting that part
1: of
0: life. Tony Dungy, of course.
1: Oh, Tony Dungy was
0: 61 today.
1: Big time involved, you're right.
0: Yeah. Dancing Up a Storm with Boney M. You know, the Rasputin, Mary's boy child. He's the one that's just going crazy with the dance moves. I don't even know if he's doing all that much singing up there. Just saying. Bobby Farrell.
1: Oh, Bobby Farrell.
0: Yeah.
1: He's not the guy who did Don't Worry, Be Happy.
0: No, that was Bobby McFerrin.
1: Oh, McFerrin.
0: There you go.
1: Yeah.
0: 1949, though, Bobby Farrell. Boney M. This NHLer, although I'm not sure if he's still in the NHL, I hope so, was nice enough to come on down and play in that Humboldt Broncos charity game in Yorkton.
1: Oh, yeah, the defenseman.
0: The defenseman from Dauphin.
1: From Dauphin, Manitoba. Who is that?
0: Ryan Pulock.
1: Yeah, Ryan Pulock. He's a good defenseman. You know what he did in that exhibition game? He just stayed at home and passed the puck. I'm an NHLer. I don't have to show off here. Let's just move it and let these guys go. And I thought, good for you.
0: And not only just continuing the career with the Islanders, he's now an alternate captain.
1: That a boy.
0: So good for him.
1: Working his way up Dauphin, Manitoba, right into the big leagues.
0: Yep, exactly. Hey, number 44 retired for your Saskatchewan Rough Riders.
1: Roger Aldag. That's we talked about him not long ago.
0: I think just yesterday, in fact. Yeah. 74 today.
1: Gull Lake, Saskatchewan. He's 74, so I'm 72. I always knew he was older than I was.
0: Yeah.
1: I'll tell you a quick story.
0: Yeah, when, sure.
1: I did a Kinsman Sportsman's Dinner, 1986. First thing I'm ever emceeing. I'm so nervous. It's unreal.
0: Okay.
1: We get a little, the head table gets to meet first, right? And our Roger Aldag's head table, and I'm sitting beside him. His legs are just bouncing. Both of them. I go, are you okay? Oh, I hate doing this. I'm so nervous. I think I'm going to throw up. Made me feel comfortable. Thank you, Roger Aldag.
0: Okay. Last but not least, we'll give a shout out here to, he is entering his third season in the NBA.
1: Okay.
0: He is still employed by the Los Angeles Lakers. For all those naysayers who said, you're only here because of your dad.
1: Oh. Is that like LeBron's kid or
0: yes.
1: what are we talking about?
0: Yeah.
1: What's his name? Bobo or
0: no.
1: Bilbo?
0: It's LeBron Jr.
1: Oh, LeBron Jr.
0: But he goes by Bronny.
1: That's it, Bronny.
0: He is 22. Yeah. He is still with the Lakers. And put it on your calendar, Christmas morning. The Lakers are taking on the 76ers. Father versus son. The likes we haven't seen since, what, Griffey Sr. versus Griffey Jr.?
1: Griffey's, yeah.
0: Did they ever play against each other, or were they always teammates?
1: No, I think they played a little bit against each other. And then you got the Howes, way back, Gordy playing with his kids.
0: Oh, right.
1: Gordy was like 94 then, or whatever. I mean, he played forever and still played well. But it's rare.
0: Yes.
1: Get those father sons,
0: Bronny's 22. LeBron Sr., which he doesn't like. So that's why Bronny had to come up with a different name, I think. And nevertheless, I think LeBron's 44, but he's still going strong, right. Absolutely.
2: I'm not having a heart attack, I said, but no one listened. Things spin when you arrive at emergency, complaining of chest pain and trouble breathing. So many people checked me out, poking and slapping wires and sticky pads all over the place, that I felt like a cookie crumb at an ant picnic that day. I'd told them they could rule out a heart attack when the triage nurse asked what I'd been doing when the pain started. I was rolling down a hill and I heard a pop. I said. She hesitated, but wrote it down. She didn't ask why I was rolling down the hill, and I was in pain, so I didn't think to tell her I'd spent the morning with our grandchildren at the playground with the hill plunk in the middle, the perfect rolling hill. I heard the pop deep in my chest about three rotations down. I remember thinking that it wasn't a good sound and that perhaps I should have left the rolling down the hill part to the little ones. After all that testing proved me right, the X-ray technician studied my chart. "Rolling down the hill," she said slowly. "Were you alone at the time?" 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Today, protect not only our little ones, but the Nanas who forget they're not. 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For Simple Words, I'm Kathleen Gibson at kathleengibson.ca.
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0: Ellen Fraze, We Won't Stop. Your music, your station, The Rock 98.5. Heads up, Yorkton Fire Protective Services with their Fire Prevention Week. Going to be having a nice little pancake breakfast tomorrow. So, yes, indeed, go on down for some tasty pancakes down at the Fire Hall on Smith Street East.
1: Yep.
0: Tomorrow morning, 7 to 10 a.m.
1: So, hey, girl, what we're going pancakes. To do.
0: Yeah.
1: 7 to 10. We'll still be here.
0: Yeah.
1: And we'll be talking to Caitlin.
0: Right.
1: You could slip right by that
0: fire.
1: I think
0: so, right?
1: Here's to give you a little
0: this
1: money.
0: This is so much easier now. When we were on the southwest corner of the city, it was a little tough. But, oh, man, we can totally make that. It's on her way, too. It's part of her commute.
1: Right there. It's part of her commute. Get us some sausage, coffee. We'll look after that.
0: Nice.
1: Oh, boy. And I'll tell you, it's charge into fire safety because... Yep. Fire Prevention Week.
0: Mm-hmm.
1: Talking about batteries.
0: Oh, yeah. Some of those.
1: Yeah.
0: I mean, anyone can remember. You leave those in the car any length of time, those devices get so hot.
1: Yep.
0: So
1: things can happen. You'll learn a lot more at the fire hall.
0: Mm-hmm.
1: Talk a little bit about that because we all got batteries. Everybody's got their thing. They're charging in, whatever. Let's be safe out there and let's get filled up and a little breakfast. All right.
0: I'm glad some of these devices are getting pretty smart, too. Oh, yeah. Yeah.
1: It's a free breakfast.
0: Yes, exactly.
1: Oh, boy. The price is right.
0: The price is right. And also the lesson you can learn from how some of these devices work and operate, too. They're getting smarter, too. Like my phone, it'll only charge a certain percentage. It won't go all the way.
1: Wow.
0: And so it actually shuts itself off before it actually gets all the way to charging. And then it asks, what time do I expect to unplug? Because then it will time up the 100% charging to when I'm ready to move about for the day. So
1: they're getting smarter.
0: It's good because, you don't want these things, like we said, overheating.
2: I'm happy to report that I've discovered the secret to a happy marriage. Marry a Norwegian. I married Ramona Bjørndahl, so we like Norwegian jokes. Ole lay on his deathbed, surrounded by his family. Gathering his last bit of strength, he whispered, "Is my loving wife here?" "Yes, Ole," she said, holding his hand. "Are my children here?" "Yes, father." Ole sat upright and shouted, "Then why are the lights still on in the kitchen?" One of the great secrets to a vibrant marriage is this. Each day, ask, "What can I do to make my spouse glad he or she married me?" The happiest couples aren't the ones with the fewest problems. They're those who offer each other grace, even when the lights are still blazing in the kitchen.
3: 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Laugh Again, truth bringing laughter to life.
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2: From the Rock Newsroom, good morning, I'm Randy Atkinson with a Rock 98.5 local news update. 73-year-old woman from the Melville area died after being hit by a vehicle on Highway 10 northeast of the city. It happened Friday night about 7 o'clock. Police got the report of a vehicle-pedestrian collision, so 9 kilometers northeast of Melville. So the woman was declared dead by EMS at the scene. Driver of the vehicle remained there. He and the passenger assessed by EMS at the scene. They were okay. As of yesterday, police are saying there's now been 72 fatal collisions with 87 fatalities on Saskatchewan roadways so far in 2026. Community organization Mark World Homeless Day had a Saturday's observance with a barbecue. A homelessness count yesterday aimed at helping Yorkton better understand the growing need for housing and support services. The event was held at the public library to do a point-in-time count. Results from this year's count not yet available, but service providers have seen a growing demand. Yorkton's first point-in-time count was conducted 2 years ago. This year, simply a follow-up. Growing number of people experiencing homelessness continues to increase due to a combination of a lot of things. Rising living costs, shortage of affordable housing, gaps in mental health and addiction supports. Yorkton has several low-income housing providers. A lot of it is for seniors. Certainly not enough to demand for adults, particularly the age group of 18 to 55. Right now, barriers such as lack of access to a phone, internet service, banking services as well, certainly can make it difficult for people to secure housing or connect with available supports. Lawyer for the truck driver involved in the deadly crash that killed the woman and two girls say the man is overwhelmed with grief. Brian Pfefferly says his client, Kelly Knopf, plans to fully cooperate with authorities as the case moves through the courts. Pfefferly added that Knopf sustained serious injuries in the collision. He remained in hospital as of Monday morning. That was supposed to be his first court appearance. It's now been moved to Wednesday. This time, they say there's no indication alcohol, drugs, or excessive speed played a part in this. RCMP say the 40-year-old was driving a truck Friday and smashed into an SUV while trying to pass a semi on a rural road in Foam Lake, or at least near Foam Lake. Three people in the SUV, including a 40-year-old woman driving the car and her two daughters, 8 and 5 years old, all from Foam Lake. Knopf is a resident of South Carolina. He's in Saskatchewan on a hunting trip, as he's done for several years. He is said to be devastated by the loss of life and currently overwhelmed with grief. October 1st, five provinces saw the minimum wage increase: Ontario, PEI, Nova Scotia, Manitoba, and Saskatchewan. From a low of 25 cents an hour increase in Nova Scotia to a high of 40 cents an hour in Manitoba. But it's not really going to do a whole lot. Still a lot of disproportionately impacting low-wage working families, even with the increase. Despite having, based on 2024 rental costs, none of the October 1st minimum wages will come close to matching the rental wage required to afford a rental unit in the major cities of those five provinces. For example, Saskatchewan's newly minted minimum wage, $15.70, they say falls almost $7 an hour short of what's required just to afford a one-bedroom in Regina or in Saskatoon. Meantime, the federal government says it's winding down operations at its research farm in Indian Head over the next year. Seed Increase unit will be moved to Saskatoon in 2028. They'll both operate out of the facilities there to ease the transition. Now, the announcement comes after the federal and provincial government signed a memorandum of understanding to save the Indian Head and Scott research farms. Farms were set to be closed by the feds, along with five other operations across the country. Memorandum means the province will take control of the land as the feds close their operations. Time now for the Thorisness Appliance Sports Desk. You need appliances, Whirlpool, Maytag, KitchenAid. From the appliance guys, Thorisness Appliance, 14 bets downtown. Yorkton. NHL last night, Winnipeg beat Pittsburgh 3-2, Ottawa over Boston 4-1, Tampa dumped Philly 4-1, Dallas shut out San Jose 5-0. The Mills take on the Terriers in Yorkton Friday, then the Terriers take on the Mills in Melville Saturday. Home and home, Highway 10 battle. Both games start at 7 o'clock. Kinsmen Maulers looking for their first win of the season, 0-5. They're going to take on the Notre Dame Hounds, who are 0-4-1. Somebody got to get that first win. Wednesday night they play in Wilcox. Week 19 CFL season starts with a Friday doubleheader. Riders don't play till Monday when they're in Montreal. Meantime, former Rider Weston Dressler, number 7, has been inducted into the University of North Dakota Hall of Fame. He set 19 school records over four seasons there. Nice to see him acknowledged with his school. Hey, the Lady Gritters football team in town having a barbecue. A couple Riders going to be there Wednesday from 5 to 7 p.m. at Supplement Kings. That's beside Mark's up in the mall there. Meet and greet, pictures, autographs, running back A.J. Ouellette and linebacker Josh Woods will be here. Fundraiser. So get up, have a meal, get some pictures and autographs taken. Meantime, high school 5A 12 aside, regional high school Raiders will end their regular season this Saturday as they have a trip to Estevan. Moose Jaw Central, Swift Current, and the regional Raiders tied for first at 4-1. Baseball, White Sox beat Cleveland 4-3, up 2-0 in the best of five. Tampa beat the Yankees 5-2, up 2-0 in the best of five. Today, L.A. at Atlanta, tied at 1, Milwaukee at San Diego. Brewers trying to move to the championship series. They're leading the Padres 2-0. Having a look at Rock weather, mainly sunny through the day today. Wind west 30, gusting to 50, high 18. Clear overnight, low 18. Wednesday, sunny, high 15. Thursday, mix of sun and cloud, high 15. Friday, mix of sun and cloud, high 15. And Saturday, mix of sun and cloud and high 11. Normal high this time of year is 12, normal low 0. Sunrise 6:58, setting at 6:17. Currently, Kenora, Kamsack, Foam Lake, Esther, Hazy, Langeberg 7, Melville 9, Fort Capel, Balcaris, Roblin, Russell 8, Regina 5, Saskatoon 3. Yorkton, partly cloudy, sunshine, winds southwest 16, relative humidity 76%, current temperature is 9. 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
0: For who is God besides the Lord? And who is the Rock except our God?
3: Coming up on the Rockin' Big Breakfast, we'll be chatting with the Yorkton Arts Council. They're gearing up for their first YAC Presents Show of the Year. Avanti joins us after CeCe Winans and Worthy of It All on the Rock 98.5.

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0: Today on Tell Me Something Good, we are chatting with Abhanti Banerjee, Administrator with the Yorkton Arts Council. And how's it going today?
4: All good, very excited and looking forward to our first concert of the season.
0: That's right, YAC presents back for another year. And I guess with that being said, if someone still wants to get a block of season tickets, they still could for all of the shows this upcoming season, right?
4: That is right. Until today, before the show starts, you still can get all the 7 shows and buy your season package if you would like. It's on our website, and I will be there in the office before 2. If you want to come and get your season package, you can come meet me at 49 Smith Street East. The Yorkton Arts Council is inside the Godfrey Dean Cultural Center.
0: That's right. Excellent. So it then all leads into tonight, first show of the season. Who is performing and which venue is going to be hosting it tonight?
4: Today's performance and concert is very special to us, as Keith Alacy is performing at St. Andrew's United Church. Now, today's show will start at 7 p.m. And all the shows too. So it's very special to us because Keith Alacy, a retired CEO who is a cancer survivor himself, found that all his life, his hard work, he says, tomatoes tried to kill me, but banjo saved my life. So he ate what he could because, you know, we eat in a certain way. We deal with a certain lifestyle when we are very busy.
0: Yep.
4: But that didn't actually help him in the end.
0: Yeah, you heard what that right, folks. That's tomatoes tried to kill me, but banjo saved my life. Yeah,
4: saved my life.
0: You'll get the whole story tonight, I am sure.
4: Yes. And that's kind of the vision, and that's what Keith is here to share with us. He is an amazing personality. He says that he owns a lot of banjos because he always liked playing banjos and he liked banjos. But once he was diagnosed with his disease, he started playing them and that healed him. And now that he's so inspired and he had that experience, or he is going through that experience of life, he's trying to share his story with everyone because, you know, cancer is a disease that has kind of touched almost many families. It's not something that we do not know of. So, yeah, his only thing is, I want to come to all the communities to share my inspirational stories at the cost of the Arts Council should partner with a local community organization, and the proceeds of the tickets goes to them.
0: Oh, that's excellent. So people can come out for it. I mean, the banjo just evokes a certain emotion for sure. But combining that with just his storytelling, it sounds like he'll be providing a lot of laughs for individuals too. There might even be a moment where someone maybe lets a little tear out as well, potentially, because it is a powerful story in that way. So again, happening tonight, St. Andrew's United Church at 7 p.m. If someone just wants to come out for this one, though, that is fine as well. If I'm not mistaken, too, there's a bit of a price deal as well for the younger members in the audience, correct?
4: Yeah. So if you want to come and get tickets today, like I said, you can buy them from the office, or you can also grab them at the door.
0: Excellent. Is there anything else you want to get out there today, Abhanti?
4: We will be opening our gates at 6:30 because the show starts at 7. And not 7:30. So this is my request to all the listeners. If you're coming out for the show tonight, do not mistake it as a show at 7:30. It starts at 7, and we'll be waiting to have you all there.
0: And has that charity that's getting helped been decided already, or is that still being determined?
4: Yes. Oh, I'm sorry, because this is what I had to say.
0: No problem.
4: The charity that is partnering or we are working with them is the Close Cuts for Cancer.
0: Wonderful. Great. So that, again, being supported through this amazing show to kick off the YAC Presents concert series. Thanks so much, Abonzi. Hoping for not just a great show tonight, but throughout the whole entire season. Have a great day.
4: Thank you so much.
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Gateway Worship and May Jenny with Best Days, your music, your station, The Rock 98.5 on your Tuesday morning. And here is another opportunity for you to get into the draw barrel to play Legacy Co-op Stop the Pump. 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

0: 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Whew, good luck, everybody, getting in for Legacy Co-op. Stop the pump, indeed. Free gas, very enticing right about now. I wonder if the price of gas has something to do with that. I'd imagine so. But yes, another day of getting people entered. That'll be tomorrow. We'll see just how many more names we can add to our wheel of names. We'll give it a spin, and we'll find out who'll be playing for that free gas on Thursday.
1: That'll be a happy Thanksgiving.
0: Good
1: start right there.
0: Think so, definitely. Sure. Getting to go maybe visit some family and whatnot, take a little trip or something along those lines. So however you use it, the choice is yours. Dollar coffee right now at all co-op locations as well. Nice little treat for the next couple of days here. And yeah, get in there, and good luck to all trying to get in for Legacy Co-op Stop the Pump. You'll have couple more opportunities tomorrow before we make that draw around 8:15 after Tell Me Something Good tomorrow. Hey, we also got a winner to announce and another great promotion here on The Rock 98.5. Going over to our Facebook page, let's eat. This is from last weekend. Allie Daisley is our winner. $25 to Grumpy's, $25 to Buster's Pizza and Donair, and also $25 to EE Burritos. I got to get myself back over there to EE Burritos.
1: So you can speak from experience. That's a good spot.
0: Yes.
1: As many are. Oh. She's got three beauties right there. $25. Hey, you're married. He pays. You get free food. Beauty.
0: How about
1: that? Worked out well.
0: Uh-huh. There it is, Allie Daisley. Once again, congratulations. Three separate $25 gift certificates coming your way. And for everyone else, not to worry. Got other great contests going on through our Facebook page. Nice little contest with Value Tire. They got side of beef in that recent 4-H beef sale. And now they're giving away $150 of meat from that in our latest giveaway.
1: Boy.
0: So now, find that post and give it a like.
1: Gas and beef. Boy, talk about a couple things that have gone up in price.
0: We know what the people are asking for. What can we say?
1: Exactly, and that's a lot of thought. Big John out there for putting that up.
0: Yeah.
1: And chunk of beef. Oh, boy. Look good in the fridge. That's for sure.
0: Absolutely.
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4: From the Rock Newsroom, good morning. I'm Randy Atkinson with a Rock 98.5 local news update. Well, the city of Yorkton kind of dealing with an unusual form of vandalism on Mayhew Avenue over the weekend. Number of trees vandalized Saturday night, about 26 trees impacted. Now, throughout the summer, the city had planted 330 trees, including lindens, oaks, and maples on Mayhew Avenue. It was all part of the Urban Forest Initiative. Overnight, some individuals happened to come by, pushed over some trees, snapping the other ones in half. Anybody with information on this, contact the Yorkton RCMP. It's Agriculture Week right through until October 10th, recognizing the province's contribution to the food sector and the people and innovations that drive it. Each year, the week brings together the ag industry and consumers, talking about everything that's important as far as agriculture is concerned, if not the biggest, one of the biggest contributions as far as the provincial government is concerned. And Agriculture Week simply aims to bridge a gap between producers and consumers as well. Well, voters in Quebec, boy, did they go in a completely different direction. The separatist party, Parti Québécois, is now in power. It's a minority government, so doesn't look like there's going to be a call, at least initially, for them to, again, step aside from candidates. Usually the Parti Québécois who puts those votes in there for separation. Last night, the PQ, the last count, was leading or had won 59 seats. Liberals, 40. Conservatives, 9. Québec solidaire had 9. Pardon me, the Conservatives, 19. And for the governing CAQ, 0. Popular vote, PQ, was at 28%, Liberals 24. It all led to what would be a minority government. That's exactly what happened. But the result brings a dramatic and decisive end to the 8 years of CAQ rule in Quebec. And until earlier this year, they had been led by former Premier François Legault. His numbers started to drop, and then, of course, Christine Frechette came in as premier. She's not going to win her seat. In fact, looks like the CAQ is going to be shut out completely from almost the 65 seats they had before. Time now for the Thorsness Appliance Sports Desk, serving the Parkland for more than 70 years. Maytag, Whirlpool, KitchenAid from the Appliance Guys, Thorsness Appliance, 14 Betts, downtown Yorkton. Getting your tickets for the Yorkton-Melville Highway 10 battle in the SJHL. First one comes up this weekend, Friday. Mills in town to play the Terriers. Saturday, Yorkton back in Melville. Both games are starting at 7 o'clock. Yorkton Maulers haven't won a game yet, 0-5. Notre Dame Hounds haven't won a game yet, 0-4-1. They play tomorrow in Notre Dame. Well, the Maulers, Kinsman Maulers, looking for their first win of the season. Winnipeg beat Pittsburgh 3-2, 1-4 games in the NHL. Elsewhere, Ottawa 4, Boston 1. Tampa over Philly 4-1. Dallas defeated San Jose by a score of 5-0. Lady Gritters football team having a barbecue, couple riders in attendance tomorrow, 5 to 7 p.m. at Supplement Kings. That's in that mall where Mark's is. Meet, greet, pictures, autographs, running back A.J. Ouellette and linebacker Josh Woods will be here, so hopefully can go out and support the girls. Meantime, baseball, Chicago White Sox over Cleveland 4-3, up 2 games to none. Tampa over the New York Yankees 5-2. Tampa up 2 games to none. Today, L.A. at Atlanta tied at 1, Milwaukee at San Diego. Milwaukee up there 2 games to none. Having a look at Rock weather, mainly sunny through the day today. Wind west 30, gusting to 50, high 18. Clear tonight, low 8. Sunny on Wednesday, high 15. Mix of sun and cloud Thursday, high 15. Mix of sun and cloud Friday, high 15. Mix of sun and cloud Saturday, and a high of 11. On the roundup, Kenora, Kamsack, Foam Lake, Fort Capel, Bell, Karras, Roblin, Russell, 8, Melville, 10, Esterhazy, Langeberg, Regina, Saskatoon, 7. Yorkton, sunny sky, wind southwest, 21, gusting to 39. Relative humidity, 76%. Current temperature is 10. 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
2: 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Tasha Layton's coming up. Meet me in the valley after Family Force 5 with Let It Be Love on The Rock. 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

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Now to our word of life for today, trust in the Lord forever. For the Lord himself is the rock eternal. It's Isaiah 26, verse 4, with our word of life for today. 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
5: In the semifinals of his high school wrestling tournament, Dave cracked a rib on his right side. He won the match but wondered how he'd survive the championship with a damaged rib cage. In the finals, Dave limped out to the mat on his left, uninjured leg. So his opponent targeted Dave's left leg throughout the match. Dave protected his right side and won. Another Dave used deception to extract himself from a tough situation. In 1 Samuel 21, David had been fleeing a murderous King Saul. He found refuge among Israel's enemies, but word soon got to the enemy king that David was a Hebrew war hero. Fearing for his life, David pretended to be insane, making marks on the doors of the gate and letting saliva run down his beard. The ploy worked. Good people can debate such tactics and arrive at different conclusions. But Psalm 34 sheds light on David's experience. There, David credited not his deception, but God for his deliverance. He sang, "I sought the Lord, and he delivered me from all my fears." And again, "This poor man called, and the Lord saved him out of all his troubles." 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
1: And good morning, just after 9 o'clock, 10 o'clock in Manitoba. It's the Rockin' Big Breakfast. 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

John Reddick holding on, praise God. Your music, your station, The Rock 98.5. Turning our attention now to our word of life for today. Trust in the Lord forever, for the Lord himself, is the rock eternal. Isaiah 26, verse 4, it's our word of life for today. 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

anthem for today with Raise It Up, your music, your station, The Rock 98.5. Taking a look now at rock weather for today. Mix of sun and cloud with possible rain showers. High of 20 degrees today. A few clouds overnight. Temperature dropping down to 5 overnight. For Wednesday, sunshine and a high of 17 degrees. Thursday, mix of sun and cloud being called for, 16 degrees. Friday, cloudy. Could see some showers and 17 degrees. Saturday, sunny and a high of 18 degrees. 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

0: 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We're asking about your baking and cooking skills. What's a culinary dish that you'd like to make for your best friend to try? Well, I have a certain dish that I love to make, and I call it either rainbow pasta or Mediterranean pasta. However, the peppers kind of line up for me, because if it is orange, yellow, and red peppers that I can get my hands on, then I can make every single color of the rainbow show up in a yummy pasta dish, because I use peppers, I use goat cheese, I use olives for that more purpley hue. I guess I don't really have blue, and that's probably not a bad thing in this particular dish. But nevertheless, all the other colors of the rainbow are in there, with some onion and green onion and red onion, and so along with it. But it all comes together just so nicely with a nice hearty taste. So I think it would have to be that Mediterranean pasta dish that I put together that I would be making for someone. How about you? Head on over to the Rock 98.5 Facebook page and share your answer.
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2: In a world where teenage depression, anxiety, and suicide are way too common, Angie Langston wants young adults to know that God loves them. She helps start the Breakfast Club for local high school students. Her mission is to feed bellies so that souls can be fed. So every other week, volunteers come to her house in the early morning to make breakfast, which provides physical nourishment for a hungry teen. Then Angie spends time giving them spiritual nourishment. She tells them your life matters. God sees you and loves you.

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0: You are invited to a free community Thanksgiving dinner hosted by St. Gerard's Parish and held at St. Gerard's in Yorkton. 6 to 8 p.m. this upcoming Saturday. 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So everyone is welcome, but please come as early as you can to assure yourself a meal.
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0: Greater you, Lord, from all sons and daughters, your music, your station, The Rock 98.5. Coming up at 11 o'clock, Scott Fitzsimmons will be having a chat with the fine folks from Sask Abilities as they celebrate DEAM Month. What is DEAM Month? Well, it supports individuals with disabilities, but finding employment opportunities within not just our city of Yorkton, but much more abroad than that. But Yorkton Sask Abilities branch is certainly involved with it, with lots of great celebrations taking place over the month to recognize the month.
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Jonah Green, I need you. Your music, your station, The Rock 98.5. That's all the time I have with you this morning on The Rockin' Big Breakfast. Stay tuned, though. Focus on the family and In Touch with Charles Stanley after Chris Tomlin, Jesus Loves Me.

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2: You start to really reveal who you actually are in connecting with people emotionally and spiritually. Like, this is not, I'm not who I think you want me to be. This is who I actually am. Mm. And learning to just become more authentic and vulnerable in a relationship.
3: Well, which season of relationship are you in? Is it spring or summer or fall or perhaps maybe a little more like winter? We're talking today with counselor Deborah Falada on Focus on the Family with Jim Daly about ways that we can navigate every season of our relationships. Thanks for joining us. I'm John Fuller.
4: You know, I'm excited about today's program, John, because it really will illuminate where couples are at. I remember Jean and I, man, when we were first dating, we started to do our premarital counseling. We were on the cloud. I mean, I couldn't breathe without being around Jean, right? I lived in San Diego at the time. I remember driving her dinner to Orange County, 90 minutes each way. She worked at a vet clinic, and I knew she liked this Thai meal at this Thai restaurant, and I'd go get it and bring it to her, and then just sit there and eat with her during her break, and then drive 90 minutes back to San Diego. That was the best time of my life. And, you know, you just want to maintain that. It's hard to maintain that attitude because of that infatuation. But I think today, help you with staying engaged, hopefully, and kind of enjoying the warmth of those seasons of relationship, spring and summer. It's a great place to live, but all of them have things we can learn from.
3: Yeah, they're part of the human experience, and I'm so glad Deborah Falada is here. She's a listener and viewer favorite, and she's a wife, mom of four, married to John, and a licensed professional counselor. We're talking about some of the concepts in her newest book, Relationship Skills, The Four Seasons That Will Make or Break Your Love Life. Mm-hmm. And we've got details about Deborah and this resource on our website.
4: Deborah, welcome back. So good to have you here.
2: Always good to be with you.
4: You know, let me paint a picture from the research that we've read. Greg Smalley, who runs our marriage area, he and his wife, Erin, they are aware of research, which you are too probably, that 24% of couples in the church are in a marital crisis. There's some conflict that is putting them in a bad place. That's a quarter of the couples. Mm. And on the one hand, I appreciate that vulnerability that they answered the survey that way. It should also be a wake-up call for pastors and the rest of us in the church that, A, if we're in that place, we need to get help. B, if others are in that place, we need to be talking about the difficulties in marriage and the idea that it's okay to hurt. We want to get to a better place because of our witness for Christ, right?
2: Right.
4: We should be showing the world that we can have happy, good, solid, joyful marriages.
2: Amen. Relationships are the great revealer, aren't they? Mm. They reveal what's going on inside of us, and they often reveal what God wants to heal. And I think when all of these things come up, including a point of marital crisis, it is an opportunity to go deeper with our healing.
4: What do you see in those couples that make it possible to get to a better place?
2: If I had to give you the number one word, it would be ownership.
4: Huh.
2: Owning my weaknesses, sins, struggles, owning what I bring to the table and starting to do it differently. Because when I'm just focused on the other person and what they're needing to do differently and what they're doing wrong, I stay stuck. But when I can own, God moves me forward. When I can find my role, I now have some sort of control and I can actually begin to do things differently.
4: That's really good. And that's what the book is about.
2: It's interesting because as I've been working with couples now for almost two decades, I have seen that just like in nature, as nature walks through these four particular seasons, so do we in relationships. We walk through spring, summer, fall, and winter. Each season has a purpose. Each season comes with its own obstacles and its own opportunities. And if we lean in and learn from these seasons, we can actually become better as individuals and have healthier relationships as well.
4: Yeah. Let's describe them. Spring, summer, fall, and winter. Give us the definition.
2: Brief overview. The season of spring is the season of growth. It's a season of new beginnings. It's a season of attraction and connection. And you see life through a rose-colored lens, right? You know what it's like to have the flowers blooming and blossoming. Then we move into the season of summer where things get hot. Summer is the season of intimacy and deeper connection emotionally, spiritually, physically. But you can also get stuck in the heat of summer if you're not careful. You can get burned by summer. We move into the season of fall, which is the season of conflict and communication. Fall is where your true colors start to shine through, you know, and you start really seeing that person for who they are. But that can come with conflict. And then we move into the season of winter, which I always say is the season of turning inward. It's a season of hibernation. But not only that, winter, I have learned, is also a season of disinfecting. God uses winter to disinfect the ground and get it ready for the season of spring. So even when you're in a season of winter that feels cool, that feels apathetic, that feels frozen, there is hope that spring can come again.
4: Boy, that's such a good analogy. Man, it just fits. I think when we get to heaven, one of the things, if we know in full, like Paul writes, rather than looking through the glass dimly, I think it's going to be the cycles that God put into the universe.
2: That we
4: all
2: didn't
4: of it.
2: Know about.
4: Yeah, that we didn't know the importance of.
2: I agree.
4: And that's even where Paul writes about nature. When you look at nature, you can see God in nature. I think that rhythm that you've identified in relationship, just like the earth going around the sun.
2: Right.
4: There's something there that God wanted us to see and made it that plain.
2: Yes.
4: You can see it in yourself. Let's get into spring and we'll go through all of the seasons. But I think John and I share this commonality that when I met Jean and you met John, you two, you and Jean, did not have that like love at first sight, unlike John and I had in looking at the two of you. What was going on there for you and John?
2: My first thought when I met my husband, before I knew he was going to be my husband, was he's really tall. And who wears long sleeve dress shirt with shorts?
4: Did you ever get an answer to that question? Because
2: no.
4: I'm with you.
2: But you know what he tells me now? He says, hey, I didn't try to trick you. I was never a fashionable guy.
4: Well, or he could have said it worked, didn't it?
2: It worked. It got you in the end.
4: It made you think about him.
2: But it's funny because, you know, you have this idea of what it's supposed to be like when you meet the person that you're going to marry, that there's going to be writing in the sky or God's going to just say, that's the one, and you're going to know. But even though John looked at me and thought, I think I'm going to marry this woman one day, and I looked at him and thought, what kind of fashion statement is that? We both had to navigate through the four seasons of the relationship. We both needed to see what was really here. And each season reveals what you need to know in order to know whether or not this person is going to actually be a good fit. So it doesn't really matter what you feel at the start of the relationship. What matters is what's revealed through the seasons of the relationship.
4: That's so, so good. You mentioned the book that attraction certainly is powerful. And I think many psychologists have listed how that works. You know, you see somebody you're attracted to, and then it goes to holding hands and so on and so forth until full emotional and physical intimacy, which is for the Christian community, that's where we want to see that in the context of marriage, right? Right. Not just one-night flings, obviously. But that is how God has set up that attraction scale. And you can see it. It's very predictable to where psychologists, counselors, you know the path and the pattern that usually happens. In that context, you said you and John described your own rose-tinted glasses when it came to your premarital counseling. What did that look like?
2: Yeah. You know, when we first got engaged, and I will note that as we went through these seasons, my attraction toward him grew. You know, there's different levels of attraction and physical attraction, emotional, spiritual attraction. All these things start to grow to the height of the point where we were engaged. And I remember going through premarital work and doing this assessment with our counselor. And he looked at me and he's like, Deborah, you rated everything off the charts. Like, this guy has no flaw. Like, you really are seeing this relationship through a rose-colored lens. And I was. Mm. The reality of the hardships of a relationship had not yet hit. I was in full-blown spring, seeing everything through that lens of growth and attraction and blossoming and blooming. But reality is, spring is just one season of a relationship. It's just one fraction of the relationship. And all of the other seasons actually add depth and meaning to the relationship. And we hadn't gone through those quite yet.
4: Yeah, it's such a, again, a great framework to understand human relationship. And it's just a good way to look at it. And it gives you insight into perhaps where you're at and right. where you want to move from there to a better place, or stay where you're at if you're in that spring, summer area. Healthy give and take in relationships is essential. It's a learned skill set, I think. I don't know that we come into marriage with that ability. We probably have a modicum of it, and then we get better, hopefully.
2: Yeah.
4: And I think the fallout, like Our Hope Restored, which is where couples are struggling significantly, and that's okay. Come as you are, just don't stay that way.
2: Exactly.
4: And that's where we can do so much work to help couples get to a better place. I know that's what you do in your counseling. But you illustrate this beautifully with your experience of gardening.
2: Yes.
4: So what's going on there?
2: I'm a plant killer, unfortunately.
4: I am too.
2: I have not really mastered it yet. It's funny because typically I forget to water my plants. I just forget, they move on with life, and then they die because they did not get enough water. So John got me these succulents, and he's like, listen, Deb, you hardly have to water these. It'll be fine.
4: It's called a cactus.
2: It'll be fine. Just once a week, put a couple drops in. But I forgot if I did or if I hadn't, and what I ended up doing was overwatering the plant, and then they also died. So as I'm going through this planting and the analogies are flowing in my mind, I realize that relationships are like a plant. You can kill a plant by giving it too little water. But you can also kill a plant by giving it too much water. Mm. And I think that's something we don't talk about enough in relationships. When you're doing above and beyond in your relationships, because you're accustomed to giving too much, making excuses for the other person, enabling unhealthy behaviors. So just like in nature, we've got to learn that healthy balance of give and take in order for the relationship to grow as strong as it possibly can.
4: Regardless of what season a marriage is in, it's critical for us to identify those unhealthy patterns. I think you list a number of unhealthy patterns that I think for the Christian, we might see some spiritual benefit in there, that we think this is the right spiritual tone to be giving, to be right. caring, to be concerned, but there's an unhealthy edge to that. Describe
2: exactly.
4: it.
2: You know, one of the personality types I talk about of people who give too much is the rescuer. You know, maybe the rescuer, deep down, they believe that their goal, their role is to fix this person, to make them better, to rescue them from their sin and struggles. And some of the reason you become a rescuer is because maybe you come from a family where you were put in that position of rescuing.
4: You learned to be.
2: You learned to fix the problems. You learned to bring peace to the chaos because you had to. And interestingly enough, when we come to Jesus, that leaning does not go away. Those coping skills that served us in one season sabotage us in another season if we don't face them and address them and bring them into alignment with who God wants us to be. God doesn't want us to be the rescuer because he is the ultimate rescuer. He is the savior, not us. And so we don't want to bring that mindset into relationships because our relationships will quickly become unbalanced if we come in as the rescuer.
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5: Thanks for listening to Focus on the Family. Let's resume now with the balance of today's programming.
4: So under that category, those who give too much, it even sounds funny because it feels like the Christian life is about giving, always giving. But you mentioned the rescuer. You also have the pleaser and the insecure. Describe those two.
2: Yeah, people pleasers. You know, when our goal is to please man more than it is to please God, and we get in a role where we're so focused on the needs of everybody else, but we neglect our own. And then the insecure are those who are looking for their value and worth to come from relationships. So they don't want to rock the boat. They don't want to upset you. They don't want to even speak truth sometimes because they want to feel loved and liked by you. Those are personality types that can quickly bring a lack of balance to a healthy relationship.
4: The pleaser skill one is pretty pervasive. I mean, I can tend to do that too. I want to be liked. I think most human beings want to be liked. And then the question is, where do we get unhealthy with that attribute?
2: Yeah.
4: And then at the core of it with the pleaser, what am I gleaning from it versus my motive, my good motive for doing it? Like, it makes me feel better.
2: Exactly.
4: To please you.
2: This is where it gets unhealthy, is that motive part where my goal isn't to actually serve you. My goal is to get you to like me. So I'm going to do whatever it takes for you to like me because I need you to like me to feel valuable about myself.
4: Yeah, which at its core is manipulative, but we wouldn't even necessarily know that.
2: You're right. At its core, it's actually selfish.
4: Yeah.
2: It's like, I'm doing this so that I can get something from you rather than my goal is to please God. Because if my goal is to please God, sometimes I'm not going to be able to please you at the same time. I'm going to have to tell you a truth that you might not like. But God is the measuring stick, not your approval of me.
4: Yeah. In that insecure person, under the, again, that category of people who give too much.
2: Yeah.
4: I would think with social media, that is at its all-time high, that insecurity. I think young people feel that. There's a lack of understanding identity. You know, who am I?
2: Yeah.
4: And that insecurity that is driven by all the social media, that I don't look as good as that person.
2: Right.
4: I'm not as well educated as that person. Whatever social media is portraying as the standard, it's kind of like the old days of airbrush.
2: Yeah.
4: I can't be that person in the magazine.
2: Right. And sadly, in relationships, you will live up or down to the level that you believe you deserve. Mm. And if you don't believe you deserve anything because you're not walking in your identity in Christ, you're going to settle for a low-level relationship, an unhealthy relationship. Whereas if you believe God made me for healthy relationships, I am his heir, you're going to expect and require different standards in your relationship. So this is why our identity really does shape the type of person we engage with and how we engage with the people that we're in relationship with.
4: And I think that idea of knowing your identity in Christ is becoming so critical for everybody.
2: Yeah.
4: But man, especially young people, because I think if there's an assignment for the parents, that's like job one. Help your child, teen, 20-something, understand their identity in Christ, because that's the foundation in which these antidotes occur against these things that we face, right?
2: Absolutely. You attract people on your level of health, on your level of worth, on your level of value. And so if you think about it that way, we're magnetic to certain people. And when we go out into the world not feeling good about ourselves, not having confidence in who God has made us to be, we're going to attract people on that level as well. So this is why it's important as parents for us to instill that true identity in our kids, not because of what they do, but because of who they are.
4: Let's hit those others, those that give too little, because again, this is really the out of balance human experience. So you've mentioned too much,
2: yep.
4: Now too little, the cynic, the wounded, the empty.
2: Yeah.
4: Describe each of those.
2: We'll start with the empty, because I think a lot of people can relate to that. People who are feeling on E, they've got nothing left.
4: No fuel.
2: Life has taken it out of them. They're stressed. They're maxed out. They have few boundaries. And then when they come home, they feel like they've got nothing left to give, you know? And I think that is a lot of people today, where they give their leftovers to their relationships, not because they want to, but because they're truly not filling up in the proper ways. And so when you go into a relationship and you're on empty, you're going to make a bad partner because you've got nothing left to give in your relationship.
4: Well, talk about that in the context of marriage.
2: Yeah.
4: You know, that you're giving everything outside the walls of your home and then you have nothing inside.
2: Right. And God calls us to be filled. God calls us to live abundantly. Jesus modeled to us boundaries and protecting what matters, staying filled and fueled in many different ways, and practicing soul care, so that when we walk home, when we're home in our with our family and our marriage, which is our primary ministry, that we have something to give in a significant way.
4: Let's hit the cynic.
2: Yeah.
4: Oh, I love this person.
2: The cynic is the type of person who has been hurt in relationships. They don't really trust you. You know, they either don't trust you because you haven't proven yourself, they don't know you, or they don't trust you because they know you and you haven't proven yourself. You know, no matter who you are, they're not going to trust you. And usually it's people who have been hurt in the past. And so they sort of put this wall up in relationships.
4: For protection.
2: For protection. It's like, I don't know, you might hurt me. I'm not sure if I can fully trust you because I've been hurt in the past. So I'm going to keep you at a distance and I'm not going to give as much as I could.
4: And finally, that third one, the wounded.
2: The wounded is the person that's been hurt. We know somebody who carries triggers and wounds that they haven't healed. And so they stay away from relationships so that those wounds don't get pressed upon. They don't want to feel pain. And so they avoid the intimacy that comes with a relationship. They avoid the vulnerability and they kind of seem withdrawn in a relationship. And so when you think about those personality types, you realize that you can give too much and destroy a relationship, and you can give too little and destroy a relationship.
4: Yeah, that does seem to be a theme scripturally, that the Lord, you know, even that, I think it's in Proverbs, where don't give me too much that I forget you, Lord, and don't give me too little that I have to go beg and steal.
2: Hmm.
4: And I, you can apply that emotionally too.
2: Absolutely.
4: It's that same thing where you're just out of balance.
2: Yeah.
4: And I think that's the thing I've learned about the Christian faith, is the Lord wants you to laugh. He wants you to have fun. This is your gift of life. We get one shot to live a life. And hopefully you can do that in the best of ways, that we're not out of balance.
2: Right.
4: And that we can end this life in our last days healthy in Christ, right?
2: Yeah, so the season of spring is really about taking that assessment. Where do I need to give a little bit more? Where do I need to pull back a little bit? Where do I need to ask for my needs to be met? And bringing our relationship back into alignment.
4: Right at the end here, let's make sure we get summer covered, and then we'll come back next time for fall and winter.
2: Yes.
4: But summer sounds like a great place to be.
2: Summer is the season where things get hot. It's the season of intimacy, emotional intimacy, spiritual intimacy, physical intimacy, and learning to make the most of each season. The beautiful thing about this book, Relationship Skills, is it applies to married couples, but it also applies to those who are in the dating world.
4: Sure.
2: And kind of helps you unpack it no matter what stage you are in your relationship.
4: And again, these seasons, as you've mentioned in the book, they don't run like with the seasons of the earth. You're going through some of these rapidly. You're coming right. back to those right. times. It helps you put a context to what
2: exactly.
4: you're feeling. Right?
2: Exactly. It helps you have an awareness. It helps you know what to look for. It helps you identify some of the opportunities for growth that come in different stages of the relationship.
4: Now, with respect to summer, you mentioned in the book a funny analogy with your sports jersey.

0: want us to be, rather than who we actually are, rather than who God made us to be. And in the season of summer, this is the time where you start to shed the layers. You start to really reveal who you actually are in connecting with people emotionally and spiritually. Like, this is not, I'm not who I think you want me to be. This is who I actually am. Mm. And learning to just become more authentic and vulnerable in a relationship.
1: Let me ask you about emotional connection. You talk about summer also being that time of emotional connection that is so good. I think, again, I'm going to stereotype. Husbands generally can struggle with emotional connection. I think we get the physical connection down really well. It's the emotional connection some of us are just lost in because we don't, hey, I said I love you.
0: Yeah, you know, I always say it's a conditioned experience. Emotional connection is like a spider's web. With each string, you're building an attachment to the person in front of you. And I think that's an important way to think about it in marriage. It's with every conversation, with every interaction where I'm choosing to go a little bit deeper, share a feeling, share an experience, I am connecting, I'm building a web of emotional connection, which strengthens the relationship as a whole. But that's a skill set that many people have not learned how to do.
1: Yeah, that is so good. And again, it gives it great context to understand this. It makes it easier to kind of understand where you're at. Take that self-assessment. Where am I? Summer, spring, fall, winter. We're going to talk more next time about those, but especially fall and winter. But thanks for being with us. This is, again, this has flown by the time, but let's come back and keep it going. Can we do that?
0: Sounds good.
1: And let me turn to our friends in Canada. If you would like to purchase Deborah's book, order it through Focus on the Family Canada, Relationship Skills, the Four Seasons That Will Make or Break Your Love Life. When you do, you're supporting the ministry there, and we're able to reach more families for Christ throughout Canada.
2: Yeah, so reach out today. 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And thanks for joining us today for Focus on the Family with Jim Daly. I'm John Fuller, inviting you back next time as we continue the conversation with Deborah Fuleta and once again help you and your family thrive in Christ.
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becomes that major issue, when it becomes the priority time, the most important event, and God becomes the most important person in your life, and your relationship to Jesus Christ becomes the most important relationship.

0: And when you begin to major on that, something happens to every single facet of our life. And the only way for you to find that out is not listening to me. The only way to find that out is to try it for yourself.
1: Scripture tells us to devote ourselves to prayer. When we follow those instructions with the full intention of surrendering to God's direction, the Lord will use us in ways we can't even imagine. Stay with us now on In Touch, the teaching ministry of Dr. Charles Stanley, for more on how to make the most of your prayer life. 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
0: I believe if you and I had asked the Lord Jesus Christ what is the priority in His given day, on any given day, here's what He would say. It's the time I spend with my Father. You recall the scripture says that He was up early in the morning out alone with the Father praying. Then in the evening He was alone with the Father praying. He said, I only do those things that please the Father. I only do those things I see the Father doing. I take no initiative of my own. Jesus Christ was in continuous fellowship with His Father, but that wasn't just because He was God, but simply because He took time to be alone with His Heavenly Father. Well, I want you to turn, if you will, to Colossians chapter 4. And here Paul gives us an admonition, and I believe in this passage he really deals with about every facet we need to deal with when it comes to praying. We'll deal with one primary part of it. In Colossians chapter 4, verse 2, he says, devote yourselves to prayer, keeping alert in it with an attitude of thanksgiving, praying at the same time for us as well, that God may open up to us a door for the word, so that we may speak forth the mystery of Christ, for which I also have been imprisoned, in order that I may make it clear in the way I ought to speak. Now, I want to talk about something very practical for a moment about our prayer life, because if I'm going to devote myself to prayer, it won't be just haphazard praying down the expressway on my way to work or sitting at a table or having a blessing and so forth. But you see, a lot of people have lots of problems and heartaches in life, and they don't realize God would either eliminate or sustain them through those if they've just spent enough time talking with Him and letting Him give them wisdom as to how to respond to these things. If you're going to have a prayer life that really makes a difference, that's going to have any impact, have an impact on your life, the lives of other people, there are four things I believe are essential. Number one, and that is to set a definite time. If you don't, you won't devote yourself to prayer. It doesn't happen. The reason I know that is because since Satan hates that above every other activity you and I engage ourselves in, he's going to do everything in his power to keep you what? Busy. To keep you busy so you can say, I don't have time to pray. Number one, a time. Secondly, a place. You say, what in the world does a place have to do with it? Here's what it has to do with it. There's something about having a spot in your home, a place, in a bedroom or wherever it may be, the den, or maybe in the bathroom. That's the only place you have privacy. A place where you and God get together, where you battle it out with those things that you and He just need to deal with privately in your life. There's something about having a place and something to remind you. The third thing is a purpose. If you don't have a purpose, you won't pray. You'll just pray here and yonder and things arise and this, that, and the other. You'll pray a little bit here and there, but you won't pray much. What's the purpose? Now, here's the purpose. The purpose ultimately is not to get something from God. You know what God sees as our primary purpose for praying? Developing an intimate, warm, personal intimacy with Him. That's His ultimate purpose. And then, of course, meeting our needs and all the rest. The fourth thing is a plan. Here's a simple plan. It's very important, and it's so simple, you're going to look over it if you're not careful. There's something about recording what you're praying about. Itself a cheap little notebook, write down the request, put the date at the end of it when you made the request, and then when God answers that prayer, draw one line through it, only one, so you can still read it, and put the date at the end. Here's what happens. After a while, one line, two lines, five lines, 10 lines, 2 pages, 3 pages, 10 pages, 20 pages, line, line, skip line, skip a space, line, all these lines. You know what those lines say? Here's what they say. Every time you open that book, here's what the line says. God heard me. God loves me. God cares for me. God's interested in me. God's intervening in my life. God's answering my prayer. God's developing my relationship to Him. I'm growing in my faith. Life is getting exciting. God is in my life. And then he says, watchfulness. He says, watchfulness, be alert, and with the attitude of thanksgiving, expressing gratitude toward him. And keeping that prayer journal will motivate you to give thanks again and again and again for what God is doing in your life. So that's his first word to us. Then I want you to notice what he says. Now devote yourselves to prayer, keeping alert in it with an attitude of thanksgiving, praying at the same time for us as well. Paul is talking about himself. He's writing this from prison now. And he says that God may open to us a door for the word, that is the gospel, so that we may speak forth the mystery of Christ, for which I've also been imprisoned, in order that I may make it clear in the way I ought to speak. Now, I want you to listen carefully. God didn't give us this awesome opportunity of prayer just to get our needs met, though that is part of it. Our personal concerns and our concerns for people that are friends and loved ones we're concerned about, but also for ministry. Now listen to what he said. He said, praying at the same time for us, two things that he says, that a door may be opened. Now, as I think about what Paul spoke of here, and he says praying for us also, what he's doing is trying to motivate these Colossians to really talk to God. So what I want to give you is 10 results. Here are 10 things that will happen when you and I begin to pray, not just for ourselves, but for the world, for ministry around the world. There are 10 things that are going to happen in a person's life when you get serious about that. So I want you to jot these down. The first one is, as we said in the very beginning, your personal intimacy with God. Something's going to happen in your relationship to Christ when you get serious about praying. Number one. Number two, your perspective about life is going to be enlarged. You're going to be able to see things the way God sees them. You're going to be able to get concerned about things that you've never been concerned about before. And you're going to be able to have a discerning spirit about things that you've never had before. Number three, a positive faith attitude is going to develop when you begin to pray seriously and you keep that notebook and you just keep marking down the things that God's been saying to you and how he's been working in your life. Number four, there's going to be a peace in the midst of pressures. Now, I didn't say that prayer is always going to take away the pressure, take away the hardship, take away the trials, tribulations, heartaches, burdens, tears, hurt, sorrow. No, he's not going to take all that away. But what he does, when you and I begin to get serious about our prayer life, what happens is there begins to prevail over us an awesome sense of peace that no matter how strong the pressures are, how deep the hurt may be, there is going to be an awesome sense of peace that we begin to experience that we had not experienced before. You say, you mean just talking to God's going to make that kind of difference? I guarantee you, if you get serious about your prayer life, and listen, begin to get devoted, spend time with him, listening to him and talking with him. Then, number five, it's going to have a purifying effect upon your life. There's no way to come to him with an open heart day after day, week after week, month after month, year after year, without God beginning to reveal things in our life that we'd not seen. Maybe somebody else had seen them, but we had not seen them. Beginning to stir up within us a sense of conviction about something or an awareness of something. Not necessarily just sins, but things in our life that God knows would be better if we were without them or something that he wants to add in our life. Number six, it is the pathway to true, genuine spiritual growth in every area of our life. As you and I begin to pray, what does he do? He shows us the facets of life that you and I should be involved in. He shows us how to invest our spiritual gifts. He begins to give us more concrete direction about where our money is to be spent, how it's to be invested, where we're to give, whom we're to support, what ministries to support. God begins to give clear direction in every aspect of our life. Number seven, we begin to develop a passion to obey God. As you begin to pray and listen, as God begins to reveal himself to you, you want to obey him. You desire to obey him. Satan's not going to give up. He's not going to quit. And you got, listen, it may be that when you get serious about praying, Satan begins to launch his most vicious attacks more frequently than ever before, and you begin to wonder, Lord, what in the world's happening? That's the time you and I can rejoice, because listen, when the devil's not bothering you, you're not bothering him. And when you begin to get serious and intercede and begin to pray, then Satan begins to get upset, and he's going to launch his most vicious attacks. Number eight, he's going to provide every single need of your life. Physical needs, material needs, emotional needs, whatever they are, they're going to begin to flow into your life in a way that's much smoother than they have been before. Number nine, there's going to be a power in your service for God, whether you're singing in the choir, or taking up an offering, or teaching a class, or preaching a sermon, or singing a solo. It doesn't make any difference whether it's on your job as the boss or an employee, in the home as a mother, as a father. Whatever you and I are doing, there will be more of the awareness of the presence and power and wisdom of God to do it and do it well. And then number 10, sum it all up, you're going to be productive in every facet of your life. When prayer becomes that major issue, when it becomes the priority time, the most important event, and God becomes the most important person in your life, and your relationship to Jesus Christ becomes the most important relationship, and when you begin to major on that, something happens to every single facet of our life. And the only way for you to find that out is not listening to me. The only way to find that out is to try it for yourself. And so as I think about the awesome opportunity we have, listen, what he's saying is that you and I become the channels by which God releases his omnipotence in heaven and gets it down here on earth and gets it involved in the lives of people and the situations and circumstances that change people's lives. When you and I develop our prayer life, and we begin to learn to listen to him and talk with him, God will burden us to pray specific things for people. We'll think, well, why am I praying that? And I have people to call me once in a while, and this has been going on for years, will call me and say, well, is everything all right? Usually it probably isn't, but is everything all right? Well, what do you mean? Well, yesterday I was praying for you, and I had this tremendous burden for you. And I can tell you, I don't remember anybody ever calling me and telling me that I couldn't tell them, yes, I needed that. Yes, let me tell you what was going on. Yes, God must have had me in mind to put me on your heart. Yes, yes, yes. Now you think about this. How many of you would love to have a group of people praying for you every day? How many of you are willing to be that prayer partner for somebody else? You see, if you want folks praying for you, then you got to start praying for somebody else. And you know the tragedy? Listen, I'd hate to think for one minute that I had to be the pastor of anybody's church and have nobody praying for me. God, help me. I'm here to tell you, I couldn't handle it. And the truth is, you and I can't even handle life without somebody praying for us. We can't handle it. And listen, every teenager should cry out to God for parents who pray for them and call their names daily. And every parent should be crying out to God for their children. And we should be crying out to God for people who are in need. And what we don't realize is we don't realize the power of people's prayers lifting us up and asking God to protect us and give us wisdom and direction and decisions in life. Listen, the best asset you've got in your life is not what you've got in the bank or Wall Street. The best asset you've got are people praying for you, amen, lifting you up to God, crying out to God in your behalf. And that's what Paul is talking about here when he says praying is at the same time for us as well, that God may open a door of opportunity. And he says, praying for the ministry, he says, now, two things primarily. He said that God would open up a door of opportunity. You see, it's prayers that open up doors of opportunity. That's how we got in other countries in the world. We began to pray, God, you must open the door. What can we do? We don't know who to talk to. We don't know how to go about it. We don't have the money. Lord, we're going to trust you to open the door. And today, in every single country in the world, every day. And it's the result of God's people praying. So if you want God to work in your life, get somebody praying for you. If you want to get somebody praying for you, you begin to pray for someone else. And God will raise up people to pray for you. And you can ask people to pray for you. And get in a small group of people praying, but spend time alone with God on your face before him, crying out to him for those things that are needed in your life. And so here's what he says. Listen, He's just praying at the same time for us as well, that God may open us up a door for the Word, that God would open opportunities for him to preach the Word of God. And then he said, so that we may speak forth the mystery of Christ, which he was referring to primarily, that the gospel is open to both Gentiles and to Jews, preaching the gospel in essence, for which I've also been in prison. Now listen to this. He said, I want to make two requests in praying ministry-wise. Number one, that God would open doors of opportunity. And second, listen to what he said. He said, and also that I may make it clear in the way I ought to speak. Once in a while, I want to say to people who are members of churches, and sometimes they criticize their pastor. Well, you know, my pastor, I just don't like the way he preaches. I don't like the way he dresses. I don't like the way he speaks. I don't like this. I don't like that. I don't like the other. Let me ask you a question. When's the last time on your face before God you began to cry out to God in his behalf and ask God to work in his life? Or do you just enjoy criticizing him? Because I want to tell you, this pastor, no pastor is perfect. What in the world would you do with a perfect pastor? You'd have to go find another church because there are no perfect church members. And so all of us are imperfect. And that's why all of us need one another. And the most powerful thing we can do for one another is to talk to God. Talk to God in behalf of each other. And what is he going to do? He's going to do what he enjoys doing, answering our petition in their behalf. And Paul is saying, here's what I need you to do. He said, I need for you to pray that God will open doors of opportunity, but I need for you to pray that God will show me how to speak the truth clearly. You see, oftentimes people say, you know the best thing I got out of that sermon? I'll say, what's that? It'll be something I never said. I never said it. I know I didn't say it. What is that? That is the Holy Spirit taking the Word of God and doing what? So working it that when you hear it, you get what you need. It may have been something I said or didn't say. That's why you should never miss coming to church. Amen. You say, well, I don't know whether I like that sermon or not. Well, you may not, but I'll tell you something else. Since God's doing it, you better listen to him because he can say it in a way that I can't say it. And Paul said, I want you to pray that I'll be able to speak the truth so clearly nobody will misunderstand it. Now, I'm glad he prayed that. I'm glad he asked him to do that because when I read some of the things he wrote, I think, goodness, what in the world did he mean by that? And yet, as you and I keep on praying and seeking and reading and studying, God begins to give us understanding. So let's think about your prayer life for a moment. Personally, do you spend most of your time praying for yourself, your needs, your family, people closest to you? How much time do you spend outside that little circle? Listen, this is the circle most of us pray in. How often do you get out of that circle into the big circle of this world and praying for people to be saved by the millions? And think about all the homeless, helpless, hurting, dying people in other countries of the world in the midst of bloodshed, warfare, vengeance, hostility, and anger, brother against brother and sister against sister, family against family. And people who desperately, desperately need to know the truth. You and I know enough about what's happening in this world to know that people need the gospel and they need to be saved. And we read enough letters to realize that people are hungry for the truth. They want to know the truth. And what do we read in these letters? Please tell us the truth. Please tell us. I beg you, tell us the truth. And here we sit with enough truth to save the whole world. Paul says, devote yourself to prayer. And my challenge to you is that if you want your life to really count for God, and you want your life to bear an impact, and if you want to make your life full of things that really make a difference, if you will devote yourself to prayer, you will discover a relationship to Him that you never dreamed possible. And secondly, God will begin to use you in ways you never thought you were even worthy of being used. It is so simple. It is a matter of giving time to the Father and let Him do in your life what He chooses to do. Father, thank you for making it so simple, so plain, that all we have to do is to lift our hearts and our minds to you and talk to you. Know that you're listening and that you will respond because you love us. And I pray that today, every single person who hears this message and who has heard it would be wise, not foolish, wise enough to purpose in his and her heart to set aside a time to be devoted to you, to pray and to listen in your word, listening to you, eyes open, eyes closed, writing those requests, marking those answers, in order to develop what you desire from us above everything else. That is an intimate, loving relationship. In Jesus' name, amen.
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13: Today's scripture reading is John chapter 11, verses 1 through 7. Now a certain man was sick, Lazarus of Bethany, the village of Mary and her sister Martha. It was the Mary who anointed the Lord with ointment and wiped his feet with her hair, whose brother Lazarus was sick. So the sisters sent word to him, saying, "Lord, behold, he whom you love is sick." But when Jesus heard this, he said, "This sickness is not to end in death, but for the glory of God, so that the Son of God may be glorified by it." Now Jesus loved Martha and her sister and Lazarus. So when he heard that he was sick, he then stayed 2 days longer in the place where he was. Then, after this, he said to the disciples, "Let us go to Judea again."
14: Have you ever felt as if God were giving you the silent treatment? Perhaps you prayed and asked Him for direction, but didn't hear a thing. When the Lord doesn't appear to be answering our prayers, it's natural to struggle. We may feel disappointed, discouraged, confused, or even angry. Some of us begin to wonder whether God has forgotten us altogether. Today's passage gives us a powerful example of what God's silence can look like. When Jesus heard that his friend Lazarus was sick and about to die, he delayed for 2 days before setting out. The dying man's sisters, Mary and Martha, no doubt wondered why Jesus seemed not to care. But ultimately, Jesus performed a far greater miracle than healing an illness. He raised Lazarus from the dead, and for many, faith was strengthened. When we can't hear God, it doesn't mean He is ignoring us, unaware of our circumstances, or planning to deny our request. He wants us to have an intimate relationship with Him that's not dependent on how He responds to our prayers. A love for Him rooted not in what He does, but in who He is. That kind of love is the fruit of His Spirit working in us, and it's something we can ask Him to deepen in our heart.
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1: 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God's grace is always sufficient for whatever a Christian faces. Here's a moment with Charles Stanley.
6: Oftentimes, God will bring people and they face this barrier, this heartache in their life, this real pain. And we come up to it and God says, trust me. Don't get your focus on that. Get your focus on me. Trust me. And we wait and we wait and we wait. We don't see God doing anything. And we pray and we cry and we wait. We don't see God doing anything. So finally, here's what we decide. You know what? I've got to handle this. And so we make a little detour. And we decide we're going to do things our own way. And here's what I've noticed over and over and over again. Just before God takes it away, we step ahead of Him. And we lose what He had prepared if we had just waited till He took it away and let us move in. It's a matter of choice. And it's my prayer that you'll make a very wise choice. And remember that when He says, my grace and all that's wrapped up in that is sufficient, adequate, complete, satisfying, overflowing and abundant for you. So that in those weakest moments, you'll be overwhelmed with the awareness of the presence of the power and the grace and the goodness and the love of Almighty God. There's no way to lose trusting Him.
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16: 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Community organizations mark World Homeless Day ahead of Saturday's observance with a barbecue and homeless count yesterday in Yorkton. Now, they have done one of these before, but that was about 2 years ago, their first point-in-time count. This is a follow-up effort. Growing number of people experiencing homelessness continues to increase, and a number of reasons why: rising living costs, shortage of affordable housing, gaps in mental health and addiction supports. Yorkton has several low-income housing providers, but a lot of that is for seniors and for others who have situations dictating they need housing, but not very good for adults between 18 and 55. Barriers like access to phone, internet service, banking services don't have that, can make it difficult for people to secure housing or connect to available supports. Yorkton Fire Department hosting a free pancake breakfast tomorrow at the Fire Hall, 9 Smith Street East, runs from 7 till 10 in the morning. Come by, get your pancakes, and also learn a little bit more about the 2026 Fire Prevention Week. Theme is Charge Into Fire Safety. Campaign focusing on lithium-ion battery safety. Learn a little bit, get fed tomorrow morning. City of Yorkton is dealing with a rather unusual form of vandalism on Mayhew Avenue from the weekend. Number of trees that were vandalized on Saturday, about 26 in total. Now, throughout the summer, the city planted 330 trees on Mayhew Avenue, part of the Urban Forest Initiative. Overnight, some individuals came by, pushed over some of the trees, snapped other ones in half. Anybody with information, urged to contact the Yorkton RCMP. On October 1st, five provinces, including Saskatchewan, saw their minimum wage increase. It's not going to do a whole lot, though. Any increase, obviously, it's welcome for the more than a million workers in Canada who work for minimum wage. But the brutal fact is that these incremental wage bumps simply cannot afford to keep pace with the acute affordability crisis that disproportionately impacts low-wage income working families. Working families' rent is usually the most expensive expense. Despite being based on 2024 rental costs, none of the October 1st minimum wage increases come close to matching the rental wage required to afford a rental unit in major cities in any one of the five provinces that raised their minimum wage. For example, Saskatchewan. Well, now you'll make $15.70 an hour for minimum wage, but that's $7 an hour short of what's required just to afford a one-bedroom apartment in Regina or in Saskatoon. Rock Sports in the SJHL gearing up for a Highway 10 battle, first of the season this weekend. Friday, Melville at Yorkton. Saturday, Terriers back in Melville to play the Mills. Both games start at 7 o'clock. Tomorrow, U18 AAA Maulers are on the road in Wilcox to play the Notre Dame Hounds. Neither team has won a game in the early going. Something's got to give. Meantime, NHL last night, Winnipeg over Pittsburgh 3-2. Ottawa beat Boston 4-1. Tampa 4, Philly 1. Dallas blank San Jose 5-0. CFL Week 19, Riders will play Monday, Thanksgiving Day, to wrap up the week, as they'll be in Montreal to play the Alouettes, who have the best record in the league at 12-3. Riders fighting for their playoff lives. Meantime, 5A 12 aside high school football, regional Raiders are going to be in Estevan to end the regular season play. Moose Jaw Central, Swift Current, the regional all tied for first, 4-1. Now, Central's already clinched because, well, they beat Swift Current and the regional. So it looks like Swift Current Regional may play for second and third place. And then fourth, which means you'll get Central in the first round of the playoffs, likely to go to Balgoni. Baseball, Chicago White Sox beat Cleveland 4-3 yesterday and lead the series 2-0. Tampa over the Yankees 5-2, Rays up 2-0 in that best of five today. L.A. at Atlanta, they're tied at 1. Milwaukee at San Diego, Milwaukee looking to advance, leading their best of five, 2-0. With a Rock 98.5 local news update, I'm Randy Atkinson.
15: For who is God besides the Lord? And who is the Rock except our God? It's time now for All You Ever Wanted to Know, a chance for you to get to know what's going on in and around your community and the fabulous people that make it happen. With today's guest, here's Scott Fitzsimmons.
17: Hello again and welcome to All You Ever Wanted to Know. I'm Scott Fitzsimmons with a very special edition today. We are talking about Sask abilities. It is Deem Month, and with us today we've got Dean Astrosian and Brittany Garbutt here. Brittany is with Partners in Employment, and we're excited to have you here. Thank you so much for being here.
18: Thank you.
19: Yeah, thanks.
17: Now, this is a big month. You guys were just in the first week of it. Tell us about Deem Month and what's What's so important?
18: Yeah, you bet. So it is a national campaign that's around all across Canada, and DEAM stands for Disability Employment Awareness Month. So it's all about celebrating the contributions and skills of individuals experiencing disability in the workplace, and also celebrating those employer champions that support inclusive employment. So we've got had a full month of plans in place, and we've kicked off the week already with DEAM, and we're really looking forward to it.
17: Well, that's exciting. Now, what are you doing throughout the month to promote this? What are you doing to bring awareness to DEAM?
18: Yeah, our Partners in Employment Office has certainly been working really hard. We kicked off the month on October 1st with an open house and a welcome back to our Partners in Employment location. They are located at 89 Broadway Street East, if anybody wants to pop in throughout the month.
17: Nice.
18: But we had refreshments, we had a flash resume writing service, people could check out the vocational evaluation information. They had the opportunity to meet our Partners Employment team, as well as learn about the large array of services that are available for individuals experiencing disability and looking to get into the workplace. We had opportunities for job seekers, as well as inclusive employers, too.
17: Very nice. That's a lot. And that's exciting that you're working with that. Now, Brittany, tell us a little bit about Partners in Employment, what it is, and how people can find out more.
19: Absolutely. So Partners in Employment, we're the supported employment division of SASC Abilities. So like Dina said, we have an office right downtown in Yorkton here on Broadway. There's big green windows. If you're ever driving by,
17: nice.
19: You'll notice us. But yeah, we basically help individuals who are looking to enter the workplace, and we know everyone comes to us at different stages. So we can do things, if someone comes in and they're just needing a resume, we can sit down with them, we can help flesh out that resume writing process, because it can be hard to promote yourself and just even know where to start of what you should include on a resume. And then we can go all the way up to where we're working very closely with that individual to identify an employer match, and then to even get into that workplace to look at, you know, what accommodations might they need. And again, that can range too, where someone might need just a very minimal accommodation, or it could go, you know, a little bit further if there's actual physical things at place there that we could look at changing. So it's a really cool job, to be honest, that we get to just work with people every day, figure out more about them, partner with those employer champions that we talked about, and it's just a really great way to get people, you know, some fulfillment in going into the workforce and really doing something that they enjoy.
17: Now, is this something that people, you know, whether it's something they were working at and then something happens, they've got a disability, going back to work, or is it a combination of that with people that are looking to do something new?
19: Yeah, absolutely. It's a combination. And what's nice with our program is we are funded provincially and federally. So all of our services are free of charge. There's no cost to anyone.
17: Nice.
19: And we can, again, come in at any stage. So we do work closely also with like WCB and some of the insurance companies here, that if someone is being supported at a return to work plan, we can step in as well and support that process. Or, you know, just as things come up as they go, we can, again, step in at any time. So it's very individualized, which is fantastic.
17: Well, I've got a lot of questions here, because this is something that, having been someone that's lost my sight, it's been amazing to come to a workplace that has been super helpful in allowing me to do some of these things. But I'm sure there's some other things that I could learn. Is that something that I could access?
19: Yes, absolutely. So our eligibility is 16 years or older and just legally entitled to work in Canada. So that usually means to have a social insurance number and a Canadian citizen or permanent resident. And then the other part of it is self-disclosing experiencing disability. Our team walks everyone through that disclosure process and to flesh out the eligibility further. So we always say don't let that hinder coming in the door and discussing if the service could benefit you or not. Our team will take you through that. We speak to disability impacts and what that might look like in different environments. But yeah, absolutely. We're really happy to be able to offer kind of like an open door service.
17: That's amazing, because I've heard different people that in those circumstances as well, different from mine, that they would love to get back to what they do. Or they're looking to do something new because life changes sometimes. You grow, you look to different things. What kind of disabilities do you see coming through, more prevalent than others?
19: Yeah, we definitely see a broad range. Mm-hmm. And again, accessibilities, we do use a broader definition of disability. It's still out there that people do think of experiencing disability to do with physical. And that is definitely one of the categories, but it can be those invisible ones as well. So we kind of have a process where we can flesh that out. So it could be even things like autoimmune disorders that some people don't think about at times. It can be even some of the mental health realms of, you know, anxiety, things that, again, that aren't as visible to others, but do impact that person's ability to function in different environments.
17: It sounds exciting for those that are struggling with that, and that's one of the reasons why I love that we're doing this right now, because there's so many different circumstances. People go through different things, they experience different things, had different jobs, look to do something different, and it gets exciting, and I love that you're focusing on this, Dina. Deem is the full month of October, and if people want to find out more about what's going to be happening, how can they do that?
20: Our Facebook page is going to be really busy throughout the entire month of October, so mm-hmm. we definitely encourage people to visit Sask Abilities Yorkton Region. That's our Facebook page.
17: Nice.
20: And we're going to be highlighting different employers. We're going to be highlighting our staff. We're going to be celebrating the work that's being done, as well as some tips and tricks for having an inclusive workplace or working with individuals experiencing disability in the workplace. So it's going to be a really full month on our social media. Just last week, we kicked off Deem as well with a job shadow experience with one of our city council members.
17: Nice.
20: And our clean team. Mm-hmm. So for those folks you see walking the streets, ensuring our downtown and area is kept clean during the summer, as well as snow removal in the winter, they were able to showcase with Councillor Greg Litvani the work that they do and share, you know, the skills that were involved, the training that was involved. And mm-hmm. that was a really interesting morning as well. And we really appreciated that partnership.
17: That's really cool, because I mean, there's so many different opportunities for you to do this. And like you said, there are a lot of different disabilities going through this, but also as an employer, to want to be open and available to make sure that your workplace is, I guess you could say, capable for people of disabilities to come and work. That's got to be great for people to see and great for people to hear as well.
20: Our partners and employment team does a fantastic job connecting with employers in the
17: nice.
20: Community. I know Brittany can share some actual stats here in a second, but there is a huge amount of inclusive employers in Yorkton and surrounding area. We do provide services to about 100-kilometer radius.
17: Wow.
20: And there's lots, and we're really grateful for the amount of folks that do support and provide those opportunities.
17: For sure. Now, well, why don't you share some of those stats with us, Brittany?
19: Yeah, it's pretty cool. So we provide supports not only just in Yorkton, but we also travel out to our rural communities as well. We're about 100-kilometer radius around Yorkton, which is awesome.
17: Yeah.
19: And each year we work with over 200 employers to look at getting those positions developed and different kind of workplace accommodations. But yeah, we have some really awesome employer champions that have been with us for years. I want to say Partners in Employment has been around, we're creeping up on 30 years.
17: That's
19: so
17: awesome.
19: It's quite a history there. And mm-hmm. yeah, we've been doing it for some time, and those relationships have really been developed nicely. Something that we're doing new this year for employers, and we're really excited about it, is we've created a window decal. So keep your eyes peeled out there in, like I said, all of the communities, Yorkton and our rural areas, where we're really going to be highlighting those inclusive employers. So when you're going into your favorite shop or things like that, if you notice our green badge on their window, that will indicate that they are proud to be an inclusive employer and that they've partnered with us and support inclusive hiring.
17: That's awesome. It's great to have in a community like this, and I love that you do reach out so far, because there are so many people in and around Yorkton, not just in the center of Yorkton. So it's wonderful to have you here to talk about this. It is Deem Month with Sask Abilities and Partners in Employment. We're very happy to have Dina Strotion and Brittany Garbutt here for All You Ever Wanted to Know. We're going to continue right after this on The Rock 98.5.
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0: We're back here on All You Ever Wanted to Know. Scott Fitzsimmons here for a very special interview today. It is DEEM Month for SASC Abilities and Partners in Employment. We've got Dina Stroshin and Brittany Garbutt here. Brittany with Partners in Employment, and this is definitely an exciting thing. And I know that when you've got a month like this, I'm sure you're trying to find whatever you can do to pack it out so people have so much to learn about, also to try and experience, I'm sure. But let's take a look at the schedule. We're at the sixth day here, and you've already had a kickoff to it. Tell us about the month and what you've got scheduled.
1: Yeah, it's been busy already, and we're really looking forward to celebrating. The team's been working for, you know, leading up well before October started to get the plans in place. We have a great team and lots of excitement and lots of buzz going on.
0: Yeah.
1: We kicked off the month on the 1st of October, as we should, with an open house over at our Partners in Employment office. There were refreshments. There was a flash resume writing service available. People could check out our vocational evaluation tools and room. We had the opportunity to meet the Partners in Employment team so people could find out, you know, who they'd be working with if they sought out some services. And they also got to learn about all the long list of services that are available at Partners in Employment. So it was a really great day, great morning to kick off DEEM, to really celebrate what it's all about, celebrate who the services are available for and how we can support individuals experiencing disability in Yorkton. And as we mentioned, those surrounding rural communities, upwards of 100 kilometer radius around Yorkton. So a really great way to kick off the month, filled with lots of motivation and inspiration and a great, great morning. We also have had a job shadow experience with our clean team. So they are a very well-versed and skilled group that keeps our downtown streets clean in the summer and snow removal in the winter months. And we had Councillor Greg Litvani join them for a job shadow experience.
0: Nice.
1: To get a really cool vision of how hard that crew works. The training that was involved, the safety measures that they put into place, and the steps that are involved in their day, as well as the route and the many miles that they put on to ensure our city stays nice and clean and great for residents, great for guests, and great for all of us to have it looking good and looking safe. So that was a really neat way. We're also going to be attending the Yorkton Chamber dinner and talking about DEEM. That's a really great place to connect with the business community, of course. And our chamber has always been very welcoming and advocate for us to join us that day and talk with those employers about inclusive employment and Disability Employment Awareness Month. So that all wrapped up about the first week of DEEM. And on October 15th is another national part of DEEM, which is called Light It Up. And individuals, residents, and business owners are encouraged to light up their exterior lights or interior, if that works too. That works in blue and purple in support of DEEM and inclusive employment. So last year, I think we had over 35 businesses and residents lighted up purple and blue. And we'll be talking about that at the chamber dinner as well, and speaking with people on how they can get their purple and blue lights, because we'll help them out with that too. We also will take some awesome photos and video footage of everyone's lights lit up to really celebrate that awareness campaign and that initiative. So that's our first couple weeks. And we're going to wrap up the month with one more event, with an employer appreciation event to really bring together those champion employers and celebrate what they do and recognize their contribution to DEEM and to inclusive employment in Yorkton and surrounding area. And then Brittany and the team at Partners in Employment is also have a really full calendar on our social media, and that's going to be fun too.
0: So people can see the whole schedule on social media?
2: Yes, you can follow us along on our social media page. So we are SASC Abilities Yorkton Region, and we'll be posting all of our stuff on there. So if you are curious about anything that we have up and coming, please go there and we'll have the details posted to follow along. We're also going to be using the month to really feature some of those employer champions that we talked about. So we're going to be going out to the workplaces. We're going to be taking pictures, putting up some testimonials. So if you're also interested of who your inclusive employers are in your communities, be sure to go to those pages as well and see who is going to be featured. And then we also have some of those window badging that we'll be putting on business fronts that you'll be able to indicate as well, saying that they are proud to be an inclusive employer. We'll be featuring the locations of those as well as we start to post those up, because it is our first year for it. So we're excited to get those distributed as well.
0: Well, and I think about the fact that a resume is not easy to make when you are completely abled. So it's that much more when you're struggling with a disability. So I think that's amazing. That's such a small thing, but such an important thing for people to be able to learn to do, because it's that first step between you and an employer.
2: That's absolutely right, Scott. The resume, we often think like, oh, you know, that's a first, you know, entry point in, but it makes such a big difference. And when people come in and start to build out that resume, the mm-hmm. process that we take them through, just to really understand who you are as a person first, to be able to build out that resume. And, you know, putting that work experience on, again, is only just a section of that resume, but how do you really stand out in a pile of resumes?
0: Mm-hmm.
2: You know, when our kind of face-to-face interactions have become limited over the years.
0: Yep.
2: But it's really neat to see that process of we sit down with people, really flush that through, and it when they actually get that finished product of their resume, just it's that piece of identity, you know, that confidence that comes with it, some of that self-esteem,
0: yep.
2: to be able to go and hand out that application, to really be proud of the product that you're putting out
0: yes.
2: there. And
0: mm-hmm.
2: then, you know, we take you through the other scary bits too, right? Of all of a sudden now I'm called for an interview, and
0: yep.
2: now how do I sell myself in person? But we walk people through that as well. But definitely the resume, it's so important.
0: Mm-hmm.
2: It's really that first introduction. So,
0: well, and I remember a friend of mine showed me how to do a good resume. And that was great. But up until that point, I was kind of, you know, oh, this is just a list of all my different things. But it's so much more to it. And then my kids are now learning to do resumes, and they were asking about that. And I was just like, I haven't done a resume in so long. So it's
2: yes.
0: it's wonderful to know that you're there for people to come and seek that help, because it is something that can be daunting and may stop you from reaching out to find employment. So that's just one thing that you offer, and I'm excited to hear more of those things as well. But I wanted to mention too about your employers, and just I love that you're working hard to recognize those champion employers that really do take this seriously and make an effort to include people with disabilities in your workforce.
2: Yeah, we always say we wouldn't be able to do what we do without our employers.
0: Mm-hmm.
2: So it's because of them that we can help individuals enter the workplace, and that we get success stories from the work that we do, because we've had an employer who has that mindset and, you know, has wanted to partner or to just give someone a chance.
0: Mm-hmm.
2: So it really does come back to those employers that at the end of the day, none of this is possible without them.
0: Wonderful. Now, you were talking about Light It Up, Dina, and I missed that. Is that something just for the day, or is that for the entire month? If people are wanting to be a part of this, you said that you can help with those lights. Tell us a little more about October 15th and Light It Up.
1: Sure, yeah, definitely. It's a one-day event throughout, right in the middle of Deem, October 15th.
0: Mm-hmm.
1: And we will have lights available at the chamber dinner, as well as a sign-up sheet there too. So we'll make sure if those folks who are interested. But if you're not at the chamber dinner and you would be interested in lighting it up purple and blue, definitely reach out to our partners in employment office or pop by at 89 Broadway Street East. We'd be more than happy to help people out to get the word out and get those lights lit up. Like we said last year, I think there was well over 30.
0: That's awesome.
1: And it was really great to see. So we're excited about it this year again. So between the purple and the blue lights and the inclusive employer decals that we'll see throughout these mm-hmm. these champion employers, I think it'll be a really great way to showcase them, recognize them, and celebrate the contributions that they're making.
0: That's awesome. Now, Brittany, we did talk a little bit about the resume. What are some of the other services that you provide with Partners in Employment?
2: Yeah, we kind of like to say we do offer almost like a menu of services. So
0: mm-hmm.
2: that's also something as well that people, when they come and access our office, it's not like you have to go through everything.
0: Mm-hmm.
2: We basically sit down, learn from you what you're seeking, and then we build a very individualized plan that's going to meet your needs.
0: Nice.
2: So, you know, the resume is, like you said, usually a core starting point, but then we can build into things once we hear about what your interests are, what your skill set is, that we can build further into. Maybe there's a job that you need some short-term training on. So maybe it's a certificate in first aid or some food safety. We do have funds available to actually pay for those certificates for you so that you then have the qualifications needed to obtain that job in that interest area. We also offer supports when it comes to attire, a uniform.

0: space and just to figure out where those areas that you excel in are going to be highlighted. So they come to our office usually about 2 days, and it's almost like a series of mini games that we put people through. And at the end, you're given a report that identifies where your skill sets are, what your interests are. That's where we look to kind of match it up.
1: Nice.
0: Finding something that you would enjoy with something that you're also good at. So that's a really neat part. And then we can go all the way into, you know, helping you apply online, in person, preparing for those interviews, and then all the way into once a job is obtained. We don't just step away at that point. We can if you feel confident and you're good to go. But, you know, if that startup, again, is a little unsure, we can stay with you through the onboarding process. Again, we can work with that employer if there's any accommodations needed. And we can just fade out, you know, gradually and naturally as everyone starts to feel comfortable. And then if we do step out and maybe down the road you'd like us back involved, we're just a quick call away.
1: Well, I know that there must be so many different people in different situations that are reaching out to you to find out how you can help with that. Because I know that some situations, they're taken care of. Some situations you may need to find employment so that you can live. Whether it's family or whatever the situation is that changes, sometimes that job is necessary. I'm guessing there's a lot of different situations that come up.
0: Yeah, definitely. You know, as we go through life, things change. Even with the labor market, we've seen that change significantly over the last 5 years. So even just, you know, responding to those different demands, I know we kind of all feel the same where our workplaces do look different. You know, there's different things happening. Technology can be really exciting and great for some and can, again, be very daunting for others. So even things like that. But yeah, things ebb and flow. And that's where we kind of just always go back to the individual and really making things personalized. We have a menu of service, but it really comes down to what you're needing it, and we build it from there.
1: Well, it really does sound like you've given a lot for people to think about, maybe to consider reaching out, because I'm sure that sometimes it can be daunting for people to want to step out of what maybe now a comfort zone. What would you say to encourage people to come and experience Partners in Employment during DEEM month or even past there?
0: Absolutely. Like I said, we do have a walk-in service, so you can just, if you're feeling up to it, come on down to our office, or we also, you can give us a call and talk to someone over the phone or even email, all the different platforms. But we always recommend just starting with that conversation. So just coming on down, you might not even know what you want to discuss, but just come down, we'll have a conversation, see what comes from it, and just to build from there. A lot of the times through that conversation, things arise that, again, neither one really knew was going to be there. Mm-hmm. And it just gets flushed out as we go through that process. But yeah, just to come down, have a conversation. And, you know, there is different programs in our office. We don't expect people to come into our office and know what program exactly they're going to enter. Yep. But we do offer like youth programs. So they're specifically targeted to youth needs and, you know, where they're at versus like an adult services side where they could have been already in the workforce for some time. You know, they're very different demographic target groups, and we have different approaches for both. So I think just understanding that too, that again, we don't just have a one size fits all. We do have a variety of different programs, and by coming down and discussing with us, we'll be able to help identify what program would be best suited to your need, and they all offer something a little bit different. But youth services is a big part of our program as well. So it's anyone, again, 16 years or older. We have great partnerships with our school divisions, so we work at a transitioning piece as well, moving out of high school into the workforce, as well as the younger adults too, if they're needing some work experience or just knowledge on what the workplace is, and then all the way up into, I said, those adult services as well.
1: Wonderful. And your location is 89 Broadway Street East?
2: You betcha.
1: 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It is Disability Employment Awareness Month with SASC Abilities. Did I get it right?
2: You did.
1: Awesome. DEEM month in October, and we've got Dina Strotion and Brittany Garbutt here with us talking about this. This has been great to hear. I really hope that people are listening that really will take a chance to see what's going on.

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1: Yeah, you bet. 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
0: Nice.
1: As well as the Yorkton location. And then throughout October, definitely, but all throughout the year, our Facebook page, Saskabilities Yorkton Region, is always full of information and contact details as well. So there's a few ways to reach out to us, a few ways to connect, and we're looking forward to meeting anybody who, you know, who's looking for those services or job or those employee champions. If you have an, if you're an employer listening and think you have a spot for somebody at your workplace, we're more than open to that conversation as well.
0: Excellent. Well, this has been great to talk to you again. We're talking about DEEM Month with SASC Abilities and Partners in Employment, Disability Employment Awareness Month, and it's all the month of October, and a lot of information as to what's going to be happening you can find on Facebook and social media, right?
1: Yes.
0: Wonderful. Well, thank you so much for being here. It's been great to talk to you, and we look forward to hearing more about how this has gone and how Partners in Employment is thriving in Yorkton and area.
1: Thanks, Scott.
2: Thanks.
0: Once again, Dina Strotion and Brittany Garbutt here talking about DEEM Month with SASC Abilities and Partners and Employment. Thank you so much for joining us today. Have yourself a wonderful day and be blessed.

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4: 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RCMP got the report, collision between a vehicle and a pedestrian 9 kilometers northeast of Melville. Woman declared dead by EMS at the scene. Both the driver and passenger assessed at the scene as well. As of yesterday, police are saying there's been 72 fatal collisions with 87 fatalities on roadways in the province so far in 2026. Lawyer for the truck driver involved in the deadly crash in the province that killed a woman and 2 girls say the man overwhelmed by grief. Brian Pfefferly says his client, Kelly Knopf, plans to fully cooperate with authorities as the case moves through the court. Pfefferly said Knopf sustained serious injuries from the collision. He was in hospital even yesterday, and that meant he couldn't show up for his first court appearance, which has now been moved to till tomorrow. This time, no indication alcohol, drugs, or excessive speed were factors. Police say the 40-year-old was driving a truck Friday and allegedly smashed into an SUV while trying to pass a semi on a rural road near Foam Lake. 3 people in the SUV killed, including the 40-year-old woman driving a car with her 2 daughters, 8-year-olds and 5-year-old girls, all from Foam Lake. Knopf is a resident of South Carolina. He's been in the province on a hunting trip many times before, and that's why he was here this time. He's said to be devastated by the loss of life, overwhelmed with grief. Knopf scheduled to appear now in Yorkton Court on Wednesday. Saskatchewan celebrating Ag Week until October 10th, recognizing the province's farming and food sector and the people and innovations that drive it. Each year, the week brings together those in the ag industry, basically explaining, hey, this is what we grow and we feed the world. Federal government says it's winding down operations at a research farm in Indian Head over the next year. Seed increase unit will be moved to Saskatoon. They'll operate out of there along with Ag and Agri-Food Canada to ease the transition. The announcement comes after the federal and provincial government signed a memorandum of understanding to save the Indian Head and Scott Research Farms. Those farms were set to be closed by the feds, along with 5 other operations in Canada. Memorandum means the province will take control of the land as the federal government closes up its operations. Voters in Quebec have opted to put a separatist party in power, the Parti Québécois, albeit a minority government, but in the process absolutely decimated the governing coalition Avenir Quebec, CAQ. Federal NDP really got bounced in the last federal election, not like the CAQ did. The PQ won 59 seats, Liberals 40, 19 to the Conservatives, 9 went to the Quebec Solidaire, 0. Zero for the governing CAQ. Result brings a dramatic, decisive end to the 8 years of CAQ rule in Quebec, back-to-back majority governments. And then Premier François Legault hit some tough times, ended up resigning for the CAQ. It's a devastating result. Had as many as 86 seats at one time. Now they have none. Rock sports in baseball yesterday. Well, it was the Chicago White Sox beating the Cleveland Guardians 4-3. So, White Sox going home for games 3 and 4, lead 2 games to none. Yankees will be going home, down 2 games to none to Tampa. The Rays beat them 5-2 yesterday. Tampa up 2 games to none. Today, Milwaukee at San Diego. Brewers win. They move to the next round. They're up in their best-of-5 divisional series 2-0. Meantime, L.A. is at Atlanta. That series is tied at 1. 5A, 12-a-side high school football, where Yorkton Regional Raiders lost their first of the season to Moose Jaw Central, now have peeled off 4 straight wins. Central, Swift Current, and the Regional all tied 4-1. 1 game left in the regular season. The Regional will be at Estevan Saturday to close out their season. Hey, the Lady Gritters football team, kind of having their way in their league, are going to have a barbecue with a couple riders. Takes place tomorrow, 5 to 7 p.m. Supplement Kings. That's beside Mark's in that strip mall. Meet, greet, pictures, autographs with running back A.J. Willett and linebacker Josh Wood. Meantime, the Riders will be on the field Monday, closing out Week 19. They are in Montreal. NHL last night, Winnipeg beat Pittsburgh 3-2, Ottawa over Boston 4-1. Tampa 4, Philly 1, Dallas blanked San Jose 5-0. AAA Midget League U18 Yorkton Kinsmen Maulers hitting the road tomorrow looking for a win. They're traveling to Wilcox to play the Notre Dame Hounds. Something got to give here. Maulers 0-5, Hounds 0-4-1. SJHL, it's going to be the Highway 10 battle first of the year. This Friday, Melville at Yorkton, 7 o'clock start. Next night, Terriers back in Melville, also a 7 o'clock start. With a Rock 98.5 local news update, I'm Randy Atkinson.
5: I'm Ruth Kramer with Mission Network News. A new report from Equipping the Persecuted says over 4,000 Christians were killed in Nigeria between January 1st and September 8th of this year. That comes to nearly 17 a day, or one every 86 minutes. Greg Kelly with Unknown Nation says dozens of Nigerian Christians are ready to be mobilized as missionaries to the violent north. They just need to be resourced. Pray specifically over Muslim people groups like the Fulani and partner in this spiritual battle. Then, evangelism without discipleship means the church will grow wider without growing deeper. President of Missio Nexus, Ted Essler, says deepening discipleship was the focus of last month's Missions Leaders Conference in Orlando. He says barriers to discipleship include putting growth and speed over dialogue and relationships. Please pray for church leaders who are grappling with how to prioritize discipleship and equip fellow believers to do it. More at missionnews.org. Mission Network News, the service of One Way Ministries. I'm Ruth Kramer.
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10: Today on Tell Me Something Good, we are chatting with Abhanti Banerjee, administrator with the Yorkton Arts Council. And how's it going today?
11: All good, very excited, and looking forward to our first concert of the season.
10: That's right, YAC Presents, back for another year. And I guess with that being said, if someone still wants to get a block of season tickets, they still could for all of the shows this upcoming season, right?
11: That is right. Until today, before the show starts, you still can get all the 7 shows and buy your season package if you would like. It's on our website, and I will be there in the office before 2. If you want to come and get your season package, you can come meet me at 49 Smith Street East. The Yorkton Arts Council is inside the Godfrey Dean Cultural Center.
10: That's right. Excellent. So it then all leads into tonight, first show of the season. Who is performing and which venue is going to be hosting it tonight?
11: Today's performance and concert is very special to us, as Keith Alacy is performing at St. Andrew's United Church. Now, today's show will start at 7 p.m. And all the shows too. So it's very special to us because Keith Alacy, a retired CEO who is a cancer survivor himself, found that all his life, his hard work, he says, tomatoes tried to kill me, but banjo saved my life. So he ate what he could because, you know, we eat in a certain way. We deal with a certain lifestyle when we are very busy.
10: Yep.
11: But that didn't actually help him in the end.
10: Yeah, you heard what that right, folks. That's tomatoes tried to kill me, but banjo saved my life. Yeah,
11: saved my life.
10: You'll get the whole story tonight, I am sure.
11: Yes, yes. And that's kind of the vision, and that's what Keith is here to share with us. He is an amazing personality. He says that he owns a lot of banjos because he always liked playing banjos and he liked banjos. But once he was diagnosed with his disease, he started playing them and that healed him. And now that he's so inspired and he had that experience, or he still is going through that experience of life, he's trying to share his story with everyone because, you know, cancer is a disease that has kind of touched almost many families. It's not something that we do not know of. So, yeah, his only thing is, I want to come to all the communities to share my inspirational stories at the cost of the Arts Council should partner with a local community organization, and the proceeds of the tickets goes to them.
10: Oh, that's excellent. So people can come out for it. I mean, the banjo just evokes a certain emotion for sure. But combining that with just his storytelling, it sounds like he'll be providing a lot of laughs for individuals too. There might even be a moment where someone maybe lets a little tear out as well, potentially, because it is a powerful story in that way. So again, happening tonight, St. Andrew's United Church at 7 p.m. If someone just wants to come out for this one, though, that is fine as well. If I'm not mistaken, too, there's a bit of a price deal as well for the younger members in the audience, correct?
11: Yeah. So if you want to come and get tickets today, like I said, you can buy them from the office, or you can also grab them at the door.
10: Excellent. Is there anything else you want to get out there today, Avanti?
11: We will be opening our gates at 6:30 because the show starts at 7 and not 7:30. So this is my request to all the listeners. If you're coming out for the show tonight, do not mistake it as a show at 7:30. It starts at 7 and we'll be waiting to have you all there.
10: And has that charity that's getting helped been decided already, or is that still being determined?
11: Yes. Oh, I'm sorry, because this is what I had to say.
10: No problem.
11: The charity that is partnering or we are working with them is the Close Cuts for Cancer.
10: Wonderful. Great. So that, again, being supported through this amazing show to kick off the YAC Presents concert series. Thanks so much, Avanti. Hoping for not just a great show tonight, but throughout the whole entire season. Have a great day.
11: Thank you so much.
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10: And good afternoon. Jordan Patswold hanging out with you over the lunch hour here on The Rock 98.5. Coming up, some fantastic music. We've got the likes of Stephen Curtis Chapman on the way after Jordan St. Cyr with Wild Love. 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

0: 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Rock weather for today. Mix of sun and cloud. Possible showers and 20 degrees. Few clouds overnight with a low down to 5. On Wednesday, sunshine 17 degrees. Thursday, mix of sun and cloud and 16 degrees. Friday, cloudy. Possible showers and 17 degrees. Saturday, sunshine and a high of 18.
1: In the rising and the falling, I got my hands up in the air. A heart that beats like thunder. I'm wild out in the wonder. You can take me anywhere.

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0: On the night you're falling all to pieces, you can bring your lonely heart to Jesus. What if I told you that I believe it?
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3: Hello, this is Yorkton MLA David Chan. 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

0: Meet me in the valley from Tasha Layton, your music, your station, The Rock 98.5. And that will do it for me with you today here on The Rock. Stay tuned, though. Crystal Disty ready to take it to your Tuesday afternoon right after Simple Words with Kathleen Gibson.
1: A blue pedal boat sat on the dock of our rented lakeside cottage, and my husband and I wanted to use it. The owner's grandson helped us launch, then gave us expert steering advice. Turn your handle the way you want to go. The handle, it seemed, controlled the rudder. Rick set the rudder to go straight, and we both started pedaling. The little boat cheerfully turned a clockwise circle. Several, actually. What the? I heard from the seat next to me. The owner, working near the lakeshore, noticed our outstanding progress. Coming down to the dock, he too explained how to operate the small craft. Three clockwise circles later, he gave up and leapt into another paddle boat to come to our rescue. Before hauling us in, he pedaled around to look at the rudder and started laughing. It had gotten caught under the boat and couldn't turn. One quick flick of his wrist and our vessel obediently headed off into the sunset and the mosquitoes. Life's like that, I've thought since. All it takes is a few unexpected circles and trips into the reeds, and we realize we're not in control at all, that we desperately need a wiser, more experienced hand to diagnose our problem and adjust our rudders. When we realize that, God shows up, standing on the dock. The crucial decision he leaves us all, however, is this. Are we willing to let him redirect our rudders? For Simple Words, I'm Kathleen Gibson, also online at kathleengibson.ca.
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3: Hi, this is Pastor Richard Kaunhofen of the Springside Baptist Church. 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We would love to have you join us for a time of connecting with God and each other.
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Good afternoon. Crystal Disty here with you again, just after 1 o'clock. Let's get our afternoon together started with Katie Nicole. But first, backyard worship, God Gets the Glory. On the Rock, 98.5.

Katie Nicole with her song, I Found Jesus. And now it's time for your word of life. Isaiah 26, verse 4. Trust in the Lord forever, for the Lord himself, is the rock eternal. Isaiah 26, verse 4. Today's word of life. Coming up, Josh Wilson, right after Down Here, Better Way. On The Rock, 98.5, making a difference.

Josh Wilson with How Loved You Are. And now, let's head over and take a look at your rock weather update. Mainly sunny today and a high of 20. Tonight, a few clouds and a low of 5. Wednesday, sunny and 17. Thursday, mix of sun and cloud and a high of 16. Friday, cloudy with 60% chance of showers and 17. Saturday, sunny and a high of 18 degrees. That's your rock weather update. Coming up, we've got Ellie Holcomb right after Kagan Water on the Rock 98.5.

0: That's Ellie Holcomb with her song, Marvelous Light. I'm Crystal Disty here with you again this afternoon. And today, over on the Facebook page, we're asking, what's one culinary dish you'd like to make for your best friend to try? And we are starting off strong in the comments section with Tasha saying that she would like to make her friend artichoke baked chicken smothered and baked in a creamy, rich Alfredo pasta, of course from scratch, and a piece of garlic toast. I think I might just have to get a little inspired later this week and give this a try.
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0: The 27th annual Yorkton Chamber Business Dinner is coming up tomorrow, October 7th. 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
4: 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And who is the Rock except our God?

0: That's Matthew West, day one. And today we are talking about what we might like to cook up for a friend for them to try. And back over in the comments, Lindsay said that she's keeping it simple with a nice pierogi casserole. And my daughter wanted to make sure that I mentioned that she would love to have her best friend try one of my casseroles. And I still think it's kind of funny because to me, that's an easy, low energy meal, but my kids love it. And I have to say, it is pretty good comfort food as well.
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Cochran & Co. with their song, What Grace Can Do. And here we are at the end of our first hour together today. Of course, that means coming up next hour, we've got Focus on the Family's Family Minute. And a congratulations going out to Allie Daisley, our Let's Eat winner from last weekend. She will be taking home $25 each to Grumpy's, Buster's Pizza and Donaire, and EE Burritos. But first, here's Third Day, Soul on Fire on The Rock 98.5.

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3: Crystal Disty here with you just after 2 o'clock. 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

Jared with I've Got a Fire. And now let's take a look at your word of life. Isaiah 26, verse 4. Trust in the Lord forever, for the Lord himself is the rock eternal. Isaiah 26, verse 4, today's word of life. Coming up right after this, Jason Gray and Sanctus Real. But first, Dan Bremnes, Going Together. 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

That's Jason Gray and Sanctus Real with their song, Land of the Living. And now for your rock weather update. Mainly sunny today and a high of 20. Tonight, a few clouds and a low of 5. Wednesday, sunny and 17. Thursday, mix of sun and cloud and a high of 16. Friday, cloudy with 60% chance of showers and 17. Saturday, sunny and a high of 18 degrees. That's your rock weather update. Coming up, Lindy, right after Mandiza, Press On. 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
1: Hey, I'm Crystal Disty, and today over on the Facebook page, we're asking, what's one culinary dish you'd like to make for your best friend to try? And Kathy said that for her, it would be nashinka. I believe I said that almost correctly, which is a Ukrainian baked cornmeal. And with my Mennonite background, I also grew up with cornbread, and we used to call it Johnny cake, and we would drizzle a little bit of corn syrup over top of it. And my husband used to enjoy cornbread, but when he was working at one of the restaurants, they used to end up eating all of the broken leftover pieces at the end of their shifts when he was working in the kitchen, so he kind of got sick of it.
2: We move into the season of fall, which is the season of conflict and communication.
3: What season is it for your marriage? 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
2: Fall is where your true colors start to shine through, you know, and you start really seeing that person for who they are, but that can come with conflict. And then we move into the season of winter, which I always say is the season of turning inward. It's a season of hibernation. But not only that, winter, I have learned, is also a season of disinfecting. God uses winter to disinfect the ground and get it ready for the season of spring. So even when you're in a season of winter that feels cool, that feels apathetic, that feels frozen, there is hope that spring can come again.
3: More great insights from Deborah Falada today when you stop by FamilyMinute.org.
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0: Philip Radcliffe with his song, I've Got Joy. And today we are talking about what specialty dishes we might like to make for a friend. And over in the comments, Jess is feeling ambitious, saying that she would love to make her friend beef Wellington. And this also reminded me of something that my husband made years ago. It was a blueberry and bourbon steak. And of course, all the alcohol gets cooked off, but those blueberries took in all the flavor of the steak and the bourbon, and it was very nearly the best steak I've ever had.
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2: 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For who is God besides the Lord? And who is the rock except our God?

We are messengers with faith, hope, love. And coming up in just a few minutes, Randy will have your local news and sports update. And a little later in the hour, we'll also have Simple Words with Kathleen Gibson. But for now, let's get back into the music with Big Daddy Wave, I've Just Seen Too Much, on The Rock 98.5.

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1: 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Community organizations mark World Homeless Day ahead of Saturday's observance with a barbecue and homeless count yesterday in Yorkton. Now, they have done one of these before, but that was about 2 years ago, their first point-in-time count. This is a follow-up effort. Growing number of people experiencing homelessness continues to increase, and a number of reasons why: rising living costs, shortage of affordable housing, gaps in mental health and addiction supports. Yorkton has several low-income housing providers, but a lot of that is for seniors and for others who have situations dictating they need housing, but not very good for adults between 18 and 55. Barriers like access to phone, internet service, banking services don't have that, can make it difficult for people to secure housing or connect to available supports. Yorkton Fire Department hosting a free pancake breakfast tomorrow at the Fire Hall, 9 Smith Street East, runs from 7 till 10 in the morning. Come by, get your pancakes, and also learn a little bit more about the 2026 Fire Prevention Week. Theme is Charge Into Fire Safety. Campaign focusing on lithium-ion battery safety. Learn a little bit, get fed tomorrow morning. City of Yorkton is dealing with a rather unusual form of vandalism on Mayhew Avenue from the weekend. Number of trees that were vandalized on Saturday, about 26 in total. Now, throughout the summer, the city planted 330 trees on Mayhew Avenue, part of the Urban Forest Initiative. Overnight, some individuals came by, pushed over some of the trees, snapped other ones in half. Anybody with information, urged to contact the Yorkton RCMP. On October 1st, five provinces, including Saskatchewan, saw their minimum wage increase. It's not going to do a whole lot, though. Any increase, obviously, it's welcome for the more than a million workers in Canada who work for minimum wage. But the brutal fact is that these incremental wage bumps simply cannot afford to keep pace with the acute affordability crisis that disproportionately impacts low-wage income working families. Working families' rent is usually the most expensive expense. Despite being based on 2024 rental costs, none of the October 1st minimum wage increases come close to matching the rental wage required to afford a rental unit in major cities in any one of the five provinces that raised their minimum wage. For example, Saskatchewan. Well, now you'll make $15.70 an hour for minimum wage, but that's $7 an hour short of what's required just to afford a one-bedroom apartment in Regina or in Saskatoon. Rock Sports in the SJHL gearing up for a Highway 10 battle, first of the season this weekend. Friday, Melville at Yorkton. Saturday, Terriers back in Melville to play the Mills. Both games start at 7 o'clock. Tomorrow, U18 AAA Maulers are on the road in Wilcox to play the Notre Dame Hounds. Neither team has won a game in the early going. Something's got to give. Meantime, NHL last night, Winnipeg over Pittsburgh 3-2. Ottawa beat Boston 4-1. Tampa 4, Philly 1. Dallas blank San Jose 5-0. CFL Week 19, Riders will play Monday, Thanksgiving Day, to wrap up the week, as they'll be in Montreal to play the Alouettes, who have the best record in the league at 12-3. Riders fighting for their playoff lives. Meantime, 5A 12 aside high school football, regional Raiders are going to be in Estevan to end the regular season play. Moose Jaw Central, Swift Current, the regional all tied for first, 4-1. Now, Central's already clinched because, well, They beat Swift Current and the regional, so it looks like Swift Current regional may play for second and third place, and then fourth, which means you'll get Central in the first round of the playoffs, likely to go to Balgonie. Baseball: Chicago White Sox beat Cleveland 4-3 yesterday and lead the series 2-0. Tampa over the Yankees 5-2, Rays up 2-0 in that best of five today. LA at Atlanta, they're tied at 1. Milwaukee at San Diego. Milwaukee looking to advance, leading their best of five 2-0. With the Rock 98.5 local news update, I'm Randy Atkinson.
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1: Just after 3 o'clock, I'm Crystal Disty. Let's get back into the music with Torrin Wells. Right after, Christ the King music featuring Jason Fowler and Jen Allgaard, Free, on The Rock, 98.5.

That's Torrin Wells with his song, Breathe On It. And now for your word of life. Isaiah 26, verse 4. Trust in the Lord forever, for the Lord himself, is the rock eternal. Isaiah 26, verse 4, today's word of life. Coming up, we've got Jeremy Camp. Right after, Matt Maher, Your Grace Is Enough. On The Rock, 98.5, making a difference.

Jeremy Camp, Revival. And now, let's take a look at your rock weather update. Tonight, a few clouds and a low of 5. Wednesday, sunny and 17. Thursday, mix of sun and cloud and a high of 16. Friday, cloudy with 60% chance of showers and 17. Saturday, sunny and a high of 18 degrees. That's your rock weather update. Coming up right after this, Consumed by Fire. But first, Kagan and Demas Cortez, Priceless, on The Rock 98.5.

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0: And today, over on the Facebook page, we're asking, what's one culinary dish you'd like to make for your best friend? And Shannon said that for her, it would be hash brown casserole. And a casserole that I haven't made in quite a while is tater tot casserole. And I think that that would be really good to try out in the next few weeks as well, as the weather gets a little cooler and that comfort food gets a little more desirable. And I also love making potato bacon chowder or my spaghetti chicken, which is a tomato-based chicken soup. And these are especially good when you are giving meals for someone who is needing that. It can be eaten right away, heat and serve, or throw it in the freezer until you're ready. 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

0: Thanksgiving dinner, hosted at St. Gerard Parish and held at the St. Gerard Main Hall here in Yorkton, Saturday, October 10th from 6 to 8 p.m. All are invited, but there is a limit to the number they can serve, so please come early.
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4: Is anything too hard for the Lord? These words are recorded in Genesis 18, verse 14, when God appeared to Abraham at the ripe old age of 99 to remind him that he was about to keep his promise to bless Abraham and make him a great nation by giving him a son. Even though it seemed impossible, God kept his word. Are you facing things that from a human perspective seem impossible? Remember this, nothing is too hard for the Lord. This Bible Thought is a ministry of One Hope Canada.

0: Natalie Lane with Still Running to You. And today we are talking about what dishes we might like to cook for a friend to try. And my husband and I really enjoy trying different cultural dishes from around the world, but the culture that we have experienced and experimented with the least is Norwegian, which is kind of interesting because that is my husband's heritage. And so, of course, one of the things I would love to learn how to make at some point would be lefse, which is a potato flatbread. But taking a quick look online, there are also many other mains and sides that I would love to try, although I'm not sure that I could pronounce them.
1: I first met Nazarene Pastor Solomon Dinakaran in India. I didn't know then that he was in demand as a speaker worldwide, nor that several times camera crews and media have come from halfway around the world to interview him about his remarkable ministry, work that has often made him the target of face-to-face death threats by foul-intentioned mobs and would-be murderers. Only 5'3" and constantly moving, Dinakaran reminded me of the Mexican jumping beans I played with as a child, and I began to suspect his true stature the first time I heard him preach in three languages at once, Hindi, Telugu, and Tamil. The congregation sat riveted under a large open tent with billowed sides as colorful as a kite. As seldom before, I sensed the Spirit of God with us, powerfully touching hearts through this tiny man's words. Perhaps that's when I knew I had made friends with a giant. My husband and I have since hosted Dinakaran in our home. Each morning during his 2 weeks with us, he rose several hours before dawn to meet God. From our warm bed one floor above, we heard his prayers and exuberant songs of praise. Dinakaran, I know, would refuse the title spiritual giant, but he would be quick to admit that the power that graces his life rises from his steady morning discipline of turning back his covers to meet long with God. Proof to me that spiritual giants aren't made. They're just midgets like me, all grown up in the Lord. Oh, Father, move us all from midgetry into gianthood. For Simple Words, I'm Kathleen Gibson, also online at kathleengibson.ca.
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That's David Funk and Jen Johnson of Bethel Music with their song, The Blood. And coming up at the top of the hour, Randy Atkinson will have your local news and sports update. And not too long after that, we will also have Moments That Motivate. And don't forget, we have a very special Eats and Treats running this weekend, a $150 meat package courtesy of Value Tire Yorkton. So, as usual, make sure you head over to our Facebook page, find that post, then tag a friend and share it for your chance to win in our draw on Thursday morning. 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
1: 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Community organizations mark World Homeless Day ahead of Saturday's observance with a barbecue and homeless count yesterday in Yorkton. Now, they have done one of these before, but that was about 2 years ago, their first point-in-time count. This is a follow-up effort. Growing number of people experiencing homelessness continues to increase, and a number of reasons why: rising living costs, shortage of affordable housing, gaps in mental health and addiction supports. Yorkton has several low-income housing providers, but a lot of that is for seniors and for others who have situations dictating they need housing, but not very good for adults between 18 and 55. Barriers like access to phone, internet service, banking services don't have that, can make it difficult for people to secure housing or connect to available supports. Yorkton Fire Department hosting a free pancake breakfast tomorrow at the Fire Hall, 9 Smith Street East, runs from 7 till 10 in the morning. Come by, get your pancakes, and also learn a little bit more about the 2026 Fire Prevention Week. Theme is Charge Into Fire Safety. Campaign focusing on lithium-ion battery safety. Learn a little bit, get fed tomorrow morning. City of Yorkton is dealing with a rather unusual form of vandalism on Mayhew Avenue from the weekend. Number of trees that were vandalized on Saturday, about 26 in total. Now, throughout the summer, the city planted 330 trees on Mayhew Avenue, part of the Urban Forest Initiative. Overnight, some individuals came by, pushed over some of the trees, snapped other ones in half. Anybody with information, urged to contact the Yorkton RCMP. On October 1st, five provinces, including Saskatchewan, saw their minimum wage increase. It's not going to do a whole lot, though. Any increase, obviously, it's welcome for the more than a million workers in Canada who work for minimum wage. But the brutal fact is that these incremental wage bumps simply cannot afford to keep pace with the acute affordability crisis that disproportionately impacts low-wage income working families. Working families' rent is usually the most expensive expense. Despite being based on 2024 rental costs, none of the October 1st minimum wage increases come close to matching the rental wage required to afford a rental unit in major cities in any one of the five provinces that raised their minimum wage. For example, Saskatchewan. Well, now you'll make $15.70 an hour for minimum wage, but that's $7 an hour short of what's required just to afford a one-bedroom apartment in Regina or in Saskatoon. Rock Sports in the SJHL gearing up for a Highway 10 battle, first of the season this weekend. Friday, Melville at Yorkton. Saturday, Terriers back in Melville to play the Mills. Both games start at 7 o'clock. Tomorrow, U18 AAA Maulers are on the road in Wilcox to play the Notre Dame Hounds. Neither team has won a game in the early going. Something's got to give. Meantime, NHL last night, Winnipeg over Pittsburgh 3-2. Ottawa beat Boston 4-1. Tampa 4, Philly 1. Dallas blank San Jose 5-0. CFL Week 19. Riders will play Monday, Thanksgiving Day, to wrap up the week, as they'll be in Montreal to play the Alouettes, who have the best record in the league at 12-3. Riders fighting for their playoff lives. Meantime, 5A 12 aside high school football, regional Raiders are going to be in Estevan to end the regular season play. Moose Jaw Central, Swift Current, and the regional all tied for first, 4-1. Now, Central's already clinched because, well, They beat Swift Current and the regional, so it looks like Swift Current regional may play for second and third place, and then fourth, which means you'll get Central in the first round of the playoffs, likely to go to Balgoni. Baseball, Chicago White Sox beat Cleveland 4-3 yesterday and lead the series 2-0. Tampa over the Yankees 5-2, Rays up 2-0 in that best of five today. L.A. at Atlanta, they're tied at 1. Milwaukee at San Diego, Milwaukee looking to advance, leading their best of five 2-0. With a Rock 98.5 local news update, I'm Randy Atkinson.
2: Last week, the first meeting of the members of the Central Prairie Development Alliance occurred. 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Its website features 8 priorities for the region and a variety of statistics presented in colorful graphics. 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To spotlight the many ways people who have a disability contribute to businesses in their communities, businesses and organizations are asked to string blue or purple lights or use blue or purple spotlights the night of October 15th in recognition of National Disability Employment Awareness Month. 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Past editions are on the Chamber's website. Nomination forms for the youth, adult, and group categories for the Civic Recognition Awards are on the city's website. This is Juanita Pelegi for the Yorkton Chamber of Commerce.
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6: 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Trust in the Lord forever, for the Lord himself, is the rock eternal. Isaiah 26, verse 4, today's Word of Life.

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Joel Vaughn, he still does. And now, let's head over and take a look at your word of life. Isaiah 26, verse 4. Trust in the Lord forever, for the Lord himself, is the rock eternal. Isaiah 26, verse 4, today's word of life. Coming up, Kay Anthony and Cynthia Locke. Right after, for King and Country, What If I Told You? On The Rock, 98.5, making a difference.

0: On the night you're falling all to pieces, you can bring your lonely heart to Jesus. What if I told you that I believe it?
1: It's Afternoons with Crystal Disty. Just a regular mama begging her kids for just a little less drama. 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

That's Kay Anthony and Cynthia Locke already done. And now it's time for your rock weather update. Tonight, a few clouds and a low of 5. Wednesday, sunny and 17. Thursday, mix of sun and cloud and a high of 16. Friday, cloudy with 60% chance of showers and 17. Saturday, sunny and a high of 18 degrees. That's your rock weather update.

0: Francesca Battistelli with her song, Holy Spirit. Hey, I'm Crystal Disty, and today over on the Facebook page, we're asking, what's one culinary dish you'd like to make for your best friend to try? And I mentioned my Mennonite heritage a little earlier and talked about Johnny Cake, but my friend several years ago taught me how to make Rollkuchen for the first time. This was something that I didn't really remember my grandma making. I think she did make it once in a while when my dad was younger, but maybe not when I was around. But since then, I've also learned how to make potato pancakes. And someday I would love to be able to make elderberry fritters and fried puffball mushrooms for my husband as well. 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
3: Marjorie Kennan Rawlings is a celebrated American author. She moved to the back country of Florida in 1928, seeking a quiet life that many writers long to find. Soon after she settled into her home, she began writing fiction novels. She worked tirelessly on her storylines, searching for the perfect narrative. When she submitted her works to her publisher and friend, Maxwell Perkins, she also mentioned in her letters about her neighbors in Cross Creek. Now, Max noticed her passion about Cross Creek and encouraged Marjorie to write about her life there and about the daily struggles of the hardy people living in the swamps, groves, and untamed Florida landscape. She eventually wrote The Yearling, a best-selling book that literally changed her life forever. It received worldwide recognition and was translated into 29 languages. It won the coveted Pulitzer Prize in 1939 and became a Broadway play and major motion picture. Although Marjorie had formerly studied writing and honed her craft, she still didn't recognize that her greatest story was right before her eyes. You know, we can all be guilty of not valuing the present, which causes the obvious to be not so obvious. So today, let's not overlook the beauty of life around us. Max helped Marjorie to see that she didn't have to create a story because she'd been living in one all along. We too should embrace the moment, loving those around us and walking with confidence in where God has placed us. Sometimes

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0: Come to Heritage Baptist Church for the clothing swap on Saturday, October 24th from 1 to 5 p.m. and grab free clothes. 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
3: Hello, this is Yorkton MLA David Chan. 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I'm looking forward to what the future holds for Yorkton in our pursuit of a strong, safe, and secure Saskatchewan. 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

0: That's Kingdom Life Worship with their song, Praise You Now. And today we have been talking about what special dishes we might like to cook for our best friend. And in the last year, my husband has learned how to make creme brulee and soufflés. Those were some things that he wanted to challenge himself in. And for the creme brulee, Caitlin can definitely attest how successful those turned out. And I'm sure there's still lots of things that he would like to try with the venison, with the dough that he got this year in archery season. So we'll see what he comes up with in the next 12 months. 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His show, Tomatoes Tried to Kill Me, But Banjos Saved My Life, shares his unconventional true story of overcoming great obstacles, including cancer, and how the healing power of music brought him back home to himself. 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

Yveth Luna, Making Waves. And coming up in just a few minutes, Randy will have your 5 o'clock news and sports update, followed by Tell Me Something Good and your 5 o'clock flashback. And of course, we'll be sure to bring you more great Christian music, both new and old, just like this one from Christian Stanfill, Even So Come, on The Rock 98.5.

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1: From the Rock Newsroom, I'm Randy Atkinson with a Rock 98.5 local news update. 73-year-old woman from the Melville area has died after being struck by a vehicle on Highway 10 last Friday night about 7:10. RCMP got the report, collision between a vehicle and a pedestrian 9 kilometers northeast of Melville. Woman declared dead by EMS at the scene. Both the driver and passenger assessed at the scene as well. As of yesterday, police are saying there's been 72 fatal collisions with 87 fatalities on roadways in the province so far in 2026. Lawyer for the truck driver involved in the deadly crash in the province that killed a woman and two girls say the man overwhelmed by grief. Brian Pfefferly says his client, Kelly Knopf, plans to fully cooperate with authorities as the case moves through the court. Pfefferly said Knopf sustained serious injuries from the collision. He was in hospital even yesterday, and that meant he couldn't show up for his first court appearance, which has now been moved to till tomorrow. This time, no indication alcohol, drugs, or excessive speed were factors. Police say the 40-year-old was driving a truck Friday and allegedly smashed into an SUV while trying to pass a semi on a rural road near Foam Lake. Three people in the SUV killed, including the 40-year-old woman driving a car with her two daughters, 8-year-olds and 5-year-old girls, all from Foam Lake. Knopf is a resident of South Carolina. He's been in the province on a hunting trip many times before, and that's why he was here this time. He's said to be devastated by the loss of life, overwhelmed with grief. Knopf scheduled to appear now in Yorkton Court on Wednesday. Saskatchewan celebrating Ag Week until October 10th, recognizing the province's farming and food sector and the people and innovations that drive it. Each year, the week brings together those in the ag industry, basically explaining, hey, this is what we grow and we feed the world. Federal government says it's winding down operations at a research farm in Indian Head over the next year. Seed increase unit will be moved to Saskatoon. They'll operate out of there along with Ag and Agri-Food Canada to ease the transition. The announcement comes after the federal and provincial government signed a memorandum of understanding to save the Indian Head and Scott Research Farms. Those farms were set to be closed by the feds, along with 5 other operations in Canada. Memorandum means the province will take control of the land as the federal government closes up its operations. Voters in Quebec have opted to put a separatist party in power, the Parti Québécois, albeit a minority government, but in the process absolutely decimated the governing coalition Avenir Quebec, CAQ. Federal NDP really got bounced in the last federal election. Not like the CAQ did. The PQ won 59 seats, Liberals 40, 19 to the Conservatives, 9 went to the Quebec Solidaire, 0 for the governing CAQ. Result brings a dramatic, decisive end to the 8 years of CAQ rule in Quebec, back-to-back majority governments. And then Premier François Legault hit some tough times, ended up resigning for the CAQ. It's a devastating result. Had as many as 86 seats at one time. Now they have none. Rock sports in baseball yesterday. Well, it was the Chicago White Sox beating the Cleveland Guardians 4-3. So, White Sox going home for games 3 and 4, lead 2-0. Yankees will be going home, down 2-0 to Tampa. The Rays beat them 5-2 yesterday. Tampa up 2-0. Today, Milwaukee at San Diego. Brewers win. They move to the next round. They're up in their best of 5 divisional series 2-0. Meantime, LA is at Atlanta. That series is tied at 1. 5A, 12-a-side high school football, where Yorkton Regional Raiders lost their first of the season to Moose Jaw Central, now have peeled off 4 straight wins. Central, Swift Current, and the Regional all tied 4-1. One game left in the regular season. The Regional will be at Estevan Saturday to close out their season. Hey, the Lady Gritters football team, kind of having their way in their league, are going to have a barbecue with a couple riders. Takes place tomorrow, 5 to 7 p.m. Supplement Kings. That's beside Mark's in that strip mall. Meet, greet, pictures, autographs with running back A.J. Willette and linebacker Josh Wood. Meantime, the Riders will be on the field Monday, closing out week 19. They are in Montreal. NHL last night, Winnipeg beat Pittsburgh 3-2, Ottawa over Boston 4-1, Tampa 4, Philly 1, Dallas blanked San Jose 5-0. AAA Midget League U18 Yorkton Kinsmen Maulers hitting the road tomorrow looking for a win. They're traveling to Wilcox to play the Notre Dame Hounds. Something got to give here. Maulers 0-5, Hounds 0-4-1. SJHL, it's going to be the Highway 10 battle first of the year. This Friday, Melville at Yorkton, 7 o'clock start. Next night, Terriers back in Melville, also a 7 o'clock start. Well, the Rock 98.5 local news update, I'm Randy Atkinson.
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4: Today on Tell Me Something Good, we are chatting with Abhanti Banerjee, administrator with the Yorkton Arts Council, and how's it going today?
5: All good, very excited, and looking forward to our first concert of the season.
4: That's right, YAC presents back for another year. And I guess with that being said, if someone still wants to get a block of season tickets, they still could for all of the shows this upcoming season, right?
5: That is right. Until today, before the show starts, you still can get all the 7 shows and buy your season package if you would like. It's on our website, and I will be there in the office before 2. If you want to come and get your season package, you can come meet me at 49 Smith Street East. The Yorkton Arts Council is inside the Godfrey Dean Cultural Center.
4: That's right. Excellent. So it then all leads into tonight, first show of the season. Who is performing and which venue is going to be hosting it tonight?
5: Today's performance and concert is very special to us, as Keith Alacy is performing at St. Andrew's United Church. Now, today's show will start at 7 p.m. And all the shows too. So it's very special to us because Keith Alacy, a retired CEO who is a cancer survivor himself, found that all his life, his hard work, he says, tomatoes tried to kill me, but banjo saved my life. So he ate what he could because, we eat in a certain way. We deal with a certain lifestyle when we are very busy.
4: Yep.
5: But that didn't actually help him in the end.
4: Yeah, you heard what that right, folks. That's tomatoes tried to kill me, but banjo saved my life. Yeah,
5: saved my life.
4: You'll get the whole story tonight, I am sure.
5: Yes. And that's kind of the vision, and that's what Keith is here to share with us. He is an amazing personality. He says that he owns a lot of banjos because he always liked playing banjos and he liked banjos. But once he was diagnosed with his disease, he started playing them and that healed him. And now that he's so inspired and he had that experience, or he still is going through that experience of life, he's trying to share his story with everyone because, cancer is a disease that has kind of touched almost many families. It's not something that we do not know of. So, his only thing is, I want to come to all the communities to share my inspirational stories at the cost of the Arts Council should partner with a local community organization, and the proceeds of the tickets goes to them.
4: Oh, that's excellent. So people can come out for it. I mean, the banjo just evokes a certain emotion for sure. But combining mm-hmm. that with just his storytelling, it sounds like he'll be providing a lot of laughs for individuals too. There might mm-hmm. even be a moment where someone maybe lets a little tear out as well, potentially, because it is a powerful story in that way. So again, happening tonight, St. Andrew's United Church at 7 p.m. If someone just wants to come out for this one, though, that is fine as well. If I'm not mistaken, too, there's a bit of a price deal as well for the younger members in the audience, correct?
5: Yeah. So if you want to come and get tickets today, like I said, you can buy them from the office, or you can also grab them at the door.
4: Excellent. Is there anything else you want to get out there today, Avanti?
5: We will be opening our gates at 6:30 because the show starts at 7 and not 7:30. So this is my request to all the listeners. If you're coming out for the show tonight, do not mistake it as a show at 7:30. It starts at 7, and we'll be waiting to have you all there.
4: And has that charity that's getting helped been decided already, or is that still being determined?
5: Yes. Oh, I'm sorry, because this is what I had to say.
4: No problem.
5: The charity that is partnering or we are working with them is the Close Cuts for Cancer.
4: Wonderful. Great. So that, again, being supported through this amazing show to kick off the YAC Presents concert series. Thanks so much, Avanti. Hoping for not just a great show tonight, but throughout the whole entire season. Have a great day.
5: Thank you so much.
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2: For today's 5 o'clock flashback, we have John Waller with his song, The Blessing. This was the title track of his 2007 album. This was his debut album, and it reached number 19 on the Heatseeker chart. And today's song also reached number 19 on the Hot Christian Songs chart. It is a beautiful song with a heartfelt desire to live out the love God has given us. Out of that deep love, God calls us to share it with those around us and be generous with the love and grace that we ourselves have received.

0: That's John Waller, The Blessing from 2007.
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Collect Assembly with their song, Wedding Day. And now, let's head over for a final look at your word of life. Isaiah 26, verse 4. Trust in the Lord forever, for the Lord himself, is the rock eternal. Isaiah 26, verse 4, today's word of life. Up next, we are Vessel, Do It Again. 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

0: We are Vessel with Do It Again. And now, let's head over for one last look at your rock weather update. Tonight, a few clouds and a low of 5. Wednesday, sunny and 17. Thursday, mix of sun and cloud and a high of 16. Friday, cloudy with 60% chance of showers and 17. Saturday, sunny and a high of 18 degrees. That's your rock weather update.
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0: The Royal Canadian Legion General Alexander Ross Branch here in Yorkton is on a mission. 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

That's Christ the King music featuring Jason Fowler, God of Peace. And that's all the time I have with you today. Thank you so much for spending your afternoon with me. I'll be back here with you again tomorrow at 1 o'clock. Until then, as always, enjoy your evening and stay safe.

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